0: in order right now. 6'2", 194 pounds, a right shot defenseman out of the U.S., a Michigan-born player. Was playing in the Sioux Greyhounds in the OHL this past year. 48 points in just 45 games. If it hadn't have been for a wrist injury, he would have been able to continue playing throughout his draft year. He did play at the World Juniors, though, this year with Team USA and was able to put up a pair of goals and a pair of assists in five games for 4 points. But, again, maybe the cleanest skater in this entire draft class, most fluid skater, really, really good handling the puck. Doesn't have the greatest of shots, and you know, but he still is super skilled with the puck on his stick, and he can motor all around the ice. Seattle really, really wins with this pick, as Chase Reed, who some even call him the best prospect, even better than McKenna, he falls to number 7 to Seattle.
1: Yeah. All right. So Reed to Seattle, and Winnipeg is up next at 8. All right. Joe, back down to the floor. Joe, I know you're going to get a chance to speak with Dax Rudolph and Gavin McKenna and some of the others here coming up shortly here, but what are you seeing with some of the reactions of the families and the players as they get selected? I think that's got to be a pretty cool moment for them.
2: Yeah, I mean, it's just pure jubilation, elation, whatever you want to call it. It's excitement. It's cool to see that in person because, you know, you see it on TV and all that normally. And just for the viewers, like, it's a cool moment. And seeing it up front, up close and personal, and there's real moments here. Like, Justin Bieber is one thing, sure, it got everyone excited. But watching the families just kind of embrace and watch dreams come true in a sense, right? Like, it's a pretty cool thing down here.
1: Yeah, absolutely. All right, Joe. So I know you're going to, are we going to hear from McKenna first? Are they doing it in order in terms of making him available to you down there and the other media?
2: Yeah. So Gavin McKenna he 5 minutes ago sat down with the media. He's still taking questions as we speak. The others have yet to sit down, but we will hear from Dax and Rudolph, of course. I'll get that over to you guys as soon as he's up there, and McKenna as well. So you'll be hearing from both of those players. And yeah, just in a little while here, hopefully. They're moving pretty quick, so.
1: Okay, great. All right, thanks, Joe. We'll check in with you in a little bit.
2: Sounds good. Thanks, guys.
1: All right. Yep, all right. Joe Calley down on the floor of the draft. Obviously, the teams are not on the floor anymore in this new change that have gone to the decentralized draft, and that means all the Sabres brass are out in Orchard Park, and that's where our Paul Hamilton is standing by. Paul is there, and, of course, Jarmo Kekalainen and all the Sabres scouting and front office staff are there. Paul, good evening. Great to hear from you. Can you set the scene for what is happening out in Orchard Park?
3: How many people are down here yet? I think some of them went to the arena first, actually quite a few of them. A very light turnout so far here down at the arena, but it's, you know, we'll get to talk to Jarmo Kekalainen after the first round is over, and, you know, see what he has to say, and hear more about Dax and Rudolph. And their 20th pick, should they make that pick.
1: That's right. Right. As you said, there could be movement. Paul, what do you make of the player here as you start to learn a little bit more about Rudolph?
3: Well, here's a guy who was over a point a game at Prince Albert in junior hockey and is going to play for one of the best programs he can possibly play for in college hockey at Denver. So he has a pretty good chance to win a national championship there. They do that quite a bit. And it's a great program for him to go to. How long he's there, we don't know. Does he play a year there? Does he play two? And, you know, we're getting into what we've been talking about. It's a nice pick and all that, but it's not what the Sabres need. They need guys now. And, you know, if the trade's not there, it's not there. You know, you can't make a trade that's not there. And, you know, Jarmo Kekalainen, I think if a useful trade was there for the taking, he would have taken it. And if it was just, there's just no way, he probably said to himself, whatever it is, there's just no way we can accept this trade for the fourth overall pick, so we have to make the pick. But unfortunately, you're talking about a guy that's 2, 3, who knows, years away. You know, we can use the example of Rasmus Dahlin and Owen Power. Number one overall picks. It took them both like 4 years to even get near the type of potential that everybody was expecting as the first overall pick. In Dahlin's case, it was when Don Granato decided he was going to talk up Dahlin every single moment of the day and really give him some confidence, and he did. And in Power's case, this past year, he turned into the Owen Power that everybody expected you know, Victor Hedman, Eric Carlson, guys that

0: you know, took 3-4 years to become what they needed to become. And, you know, how long does it take Dax and Rudolph? Nobody knows. There's, on a rare occasion, there's a guy that can play and play really well. Schaefer just did it, but, you know, he's the number one overall pick. Quinn Hughes did it. Makar did it. But those are special type of players. It's very rare. So the Sabres need players now, because they are quite a bit worse today than they were at the end of the season, with Tuck and Byram gone. But there's plenty of time to get back to where they were and improve the team with the ammunition that he's got. And who knows? I mean, you can always trade Dax and Rudolph. I mean, you still may be negotiating trade. Rudolph is still the 4th overall pick. And maybe, you know, there's a trade down the line that he would be involved in. So just because they didn't trade him right before they drafted today doesn't mean there isn't going to be a trade. But if there isn't a trade, the Buffalo Sabres are a team that will be awfully lucky to be in the playoffs.
1: Yeah. Pick 8 has just been selected here at KeyBank Center. Viggo Bjork, center, going to Winnipeg. That's at 8. 9 is San Jose. Paul Hamilton joining us live from Orchard Park, as, of course, we're broadcasting here from the press box at KeyBank Center, the site of the 2026 NHL Draft. Paul will get a chance to talk to Jarmo Kekalainen as soon as the Sabres are done for the evening, although we obviously don't know when that will be. Paul, with Winnipeg just selecting, we know one of the names that has been linked and talked about, Connor Hellebuyck, the Sabres goaltending situation going into this year as of this moment, Paul, would still be probably a rotation of Ukko-Pekka Luukkonen and Alex Lyon, and if somebody rises up and takes more playing time from the other, well, then so be it. But I guess, where are you at in terms of maybe the need to improve from the combination of Luukkonen and Lyon, or is there one, in your opinion, that there should be?
0: Don't let me forget to talk about this, but since you mentioned Bork, I wanted to get to that with Brayton. Did you at all feel that the Sabres might take him at 4th overall? Because many people thought they would.
2: Yeah, I thought there was maybe the outlying chance that Viggo Bjork would have been the pick, given the fact that, you know, they probably would need another forward prospect to kind of fill out their group and everything like that. Certainly, I think it was whatever they felt was the best player available. And, I mean, at that point, I feel like that they probably felt Dax and Rudolph had a higher upside or whatnot than Viggo Bjork did. I like Viggo Bjork. He's, as I made mention earlier in this broadcast, he's sort of a clone of Zach Benson, where he's just an energizer bunny. He goes everywhere, does everything, is active with his stick. He's relentless on pucks. And he's got good talent as well. So, yeah, I mean, Paul, I was a little surprised that maybe he wasn't the pick and that Viggo Bjork fell this far down the board. But, Dax and Rudolph, to me, that's the more surprising one, is him being the 4th overall pick rather than Viggo Bjork maybe falling a little bit.
0: Yeah, and
1: Paul, just a quick thought on...
0: Getting to Hellebuyck, first, I definitely would not ever trade the 4th overall pick for a goaltender, and I don't care. You insert the name. I don't care who it is. So I would not have been in on that if it would have taken the 4th overall pick to get a guy who is going to put $8.5 million on your salary cap, a guy that is going to win a lot of awards in the regular season, a guy that has never done anything at all in the playoffs but has won a gold medal, basically stole a gold medal for Team USA. And just because he hasn't done anything in the playoffs yet doesn't mean he never will. Bobrovsky is a great example of that, where he did the same thing that Hellebuyck was doing. He was awful, great in the regular season, awful in the playoffs, until he wasn't. Then all of a sudden, he started playing in the playoffs like he did in the regular season and won 2 Stanley Cups. So it can change. And if you can get better at any position, but think about it. Jarmo Kekalainen has said twice now that they will probably come back with the 3 goaltenders they have. Not definitely, but that's what the plan is right now. But he always says, if you can get better at any position, you do it. But what is the cost?
1: Right.
0: And as I said, putting 8.5 on your salary cap with a goaltender is a tough task to do. And now that the 4th pick has been made, I don't even know if you could make the trade, if Winnipeg would go for it. So I just feel goaltender is not a major concern for this team. it can be maybe a little bit of a concern, but I don't think their goaltending is as bad as many people make it out to be. So I would be looking to spend that money other places like forward before I would goaltending.
1: And, Paul, obviously pick 20 is still there. That could be a part still of a Hellebuyck trade, but my guess would be Winnipeg would want more than pick 20. And then, obviously, then you have to decide what else you're willing to part with.
0: And you're just looking at, they probably want a goalie, so you're looking at, okay, pick 20 and Luukkonen and.
1: Correct.
0: And, you know, we probably know two parts of the puzzle, but there are going to be quite a few more than two parts of the puzzle if that indeed would be something that they're going to do.
1: Paul Hamilton with us live at Orchard Park as the Sharks are about to make their selection at pick number 9. Gary Bettman stepping to the podium here. This will be the Sharks' second selection so far here tonight. They were already on the clock earlier at pick 2. Ivar Stenberg, the left winger, able to make that selection. And now we will get another pick here. Announced Layla Edwards, of course, the gold medal winning player from the U.S. women's hockey team, out to make her second go at it here for the night. Let's see what she has to say here. She's asking the crowd if there's any Sharks fans in the crowd. All right, they found one up on the Jumbotron.
3: Fair, you got a couple.
1: They did get a couple here.
2: There was one circulating on social media that was wearing a Carey Price Sharks jersey.
1: Yes.
2: Which is phenomenal.
1: Wow. All right, Keegan Verhoff going to San Jose here at pick 9. Their second selection of the night so far. Brayton, we've got a quick thought on this pick here.
2: Yeah, Verhoff was a guy who I think a lot of people thought he could have been potentially a top pick in this year's draft as well, maybe top 5. He goes from the Western Hockey League and plays at North Dakota this past year, and I think expectations were sky high for him to do great things in college. It didn't necessarily pan out, but not for the bad. It was just more so that he kind of became more so a support defenseman than rather kind of standing out amongst everyone else. He was passing a lot. He did, when he did finally shoot, he was scoring. A really good, solid two-way guy, another right-shot defenseman that's available at the top of this group. And he was a guy that I think it really was just the fact that the expectations, I think, were so high that when he didn't meet them and then everybody else was like, oh, man, this guy's doing really well, everyone's just thinking, oh, well, Keaton Verhoff didn't really do anything, so why should he go higher than a guy that really did a lot in his draft year? I think it's kind of unfair for a lot of these guys that have that happen to them, but Keaton Verhoff is still a really good player, and I think this is a perfect pick for the Sharks.
1: All right, so the Sharks have taken two players here on the first 9. Nashville is up next. Paul,
2: oh, go ahead. I just want to add something real quick. Yep. More to the trade with Pavel Dorofeev.
1: Sure.
2: It is including a long-term extension coming for him with the Rangers. 7 years, approximately $11 million per year for Dorofeev.
1: Whoa.
2: Yes.
1: That
2: Rangers spending some, I don't know, if Paul, is that considered stupid money in your eyes, the $11 million per year for Pavel Dorofeev?
0: Yeah, we're at that time, although we're doing it before July 1st. I always used to say after July 1st. And then the question is, to kick around, are the Golden Knights clearing money for Larkin?
1: Yep.
3: Oh, come on, Paul. Why you got to do that to me?
2: It's a fair question.
1: Yeah,
3: Hamilton here to ruin my day.
1: All right, Paul. Well, that leads me to where I wanted to go with you next, because there's two former people of the Sabres organization involved here, and both going to Boston. Let's start with J.J. Paterka. Two first-round draft picks. The Bruins send to Utah. 1-26, 1-28. The 28 one is top 10 protected conditional, but how about Paterka going back here now to the Atlantic Division? He'll be a member of the Bruins.
0: Kevin Adams must not have started his job with the Bruins yet, because he despised this J.J. Paterka. And I think he would have warned them, first of all, you don't give up one first-round pick. It's like, this is insane. Are you people out of your minds? Have you ever looked at, number one, film of this guy play? Or number two, the stats, the numbers? Have you looked at any of this stuff? What in the world are you looking at? I mean, I've been saying, and I still believe it, that trade of Paterka to not only acquire him, but pay him $7.7 million and let go when he's right, a good defenseman, a very good defenseman in Kesselring, and Josh Doan, who, by the way, they both scored 25 goals this year, and Doan had 4 more points, and Doan does everything better than J.J. Paterka, and I mean everything. I don't care if Paterka scores 35 and Doan scores 20. Doan is by far the better player, by far. So you've made the worst trade probably in franchise history, and you get away with it. You convinced the Boston Bruins to give you 2 first-round picks for J.J. Paterka? That is absolutely insane. I wouldn't give 2 seventh-round picks for J.J. Paterka. Are you kidding me? I mean, good for Utah. You got from under. Just like, you know, Colorado realized pretty quick they made a mistake when they trade Bo Byron to Buffalo for Casey Mittelstadt. And Casey Mittelstadt is a bust as a first-round pick. I mean, he's an okay NHL player, but not for the first-round pick. Who took him on? The Boston Bruins. What are you people doing in Boston? Wow. I mean, I would rather have Casey Mittelstadt than J.J. Paterka, but still, what are you people doing there?
1: Yeah, well, you mentioned it, Paul. Kevin Adams, Elliot Friedman reporting, will join the Bruins.

0: Eventually, his roster did turn it around. What do you think of Boston hiring him?
1: Well, he didn't bring Thompson and Dahlin in, but he did sign them to long-term contracts. And locked. Yeah. I mean, right now, Thompson's a steal. Now, at the time, a lot of people were saying, oh, that's too much for Tage Thompson. Now it's like, are you kidding me? I mean, you got Robertson asking for $15 million. Thompson probably be asking for that too right now if he had the opportunity. So he did sign them to long-term contracts, locking them into Buffalo, which is something. But he was, you know, their two best players he didn't get, but he got everybody else pretty much. And, you know, did a good job with that. And then we've always said that. He made some good moves. There's no question about that. But I just don't think, well, I know that the players did not have any faith that he could get the job done and get them over the top and make the moves necessary. Plus, he was just too, you know, he had rabbit ears. He was just too much into, oh, what's everybody saying? Oh, my God, what's everybody saying? Oh, you know, what are they going to think? Who's the leak in our organization? And he would be obsessed with that stuff. And the Armo Kekalainen is the exact opposite. He couldn't care less what you, me, or anybody else says. It does not matter to him whatsoever. He's got a job to do. He believes in what he's doing, and what we say is irrelevant, and it should be. And it was not irrelevant to Kevin Adams, and I think it brought him down.
0: Yeah. Paul Wyatt Cullen, pick 10 to Nashville, just being introduced. In fact, Luke Bryan, big Nashville fan, of course, celebrity singer, here making the introductions.
2: Wouldn't he be a little busy with Taste of Country?
0: He should be a Taste of Country. Paul, why are you not a Taste of Country tonight?
3: I don't know.
1: Well, I've been there before, but
0: yes.
1: Don't forget, he's the last act. He's not on stage for a while. I would say he's probably
4: right.
1: Going to hit the stage around
4: 10
1: o'clock.
4: Don't you guys know how best music concerts work?
1: Yeah.
4: Come on.
1: Yeah. Thank you.
2: No, I don't.
1: He's a long ways. And he could crawl on his hands and knees and be on time to get there for when it's very close to the arena where he's going. So, he'll be fine. He'll be there in plenty of time.
0: Yeah. By the way, I'll make a note. Wyatt Cullen, son of longtime former NHLer Matt Cullen, played over 1,500 games in the NHL. Matt Cullen only retired, I think, like 4 years ago, too.
1: Yeah.
0: So his son is now drafted by the Predators.
1: Now, Brian, it's too bad school's
0: all
1: over,
0: right, Paul,
1: because you would have been.
0: Go ahead.
1: You would have been the king of Sweet Home had your students found out that you had dinner with Justin Bieber, because I know you probably did. So you and Bieber, I'm sure, went to one of the finest restaurants in town and, you know, cut up a steak or whatever together, and you would have been like the star of Sweet Home. But school's over, so you don't have any students right now. You have to wait till next year.
0: I know. Well, I'll tell them I was singing with Luke Bryan backstage a little as well. They'll be impressed. No, but you're right. Bieber was here to introduce the Leafs pick of McKenna, and now another music star up here on the stage. Well, Paul, you're always a star, whether school is in session or not, so I appreciate you joining us, and we'll check it back in with you in a little bit from Orchard Park. Obviously, if the Sabres make any sort of trade or anything, we'll bring you right in immediately.
1: Sounds good.
0: Okay, great. Paul Hamilton in Orchard Park. We heard from Joe Calley down on the floor, up here on the press box, Brayton Wilson, Zach Jones, Derek Kramer, Brian Colziel. All right. I know you guys have been monitoring social media, lots of stuff going on here. Brayton's been keeping us up on the trades. The Blues at pick 11 are up. Zach, though, we've had some of these trades and that incredible amount of money that the Rangers are going to pay Dorofeev. That does not seem like smart budget decision. I'm not saying anything about him as a player. In terms of what I pencil him in and think, like, where does he fit salary-wise?
2: Right.
0: That doesn't seem like it matches.
2: No, but, I mean, Paul says it, and
0: that's the number around
2: it,
0: right?
2: And we all keep hearing it, too. The cap is going up. We're definitely out of that COVID bit for the NHL, right, where the cap kind of suddenly stopped going up. I mean, they kind of burned the Toronto Maple Leafs and their run there. Now we're coming out of it. Dorofeev had a lot of important goals for Vegas as well, so I could see a team like the Rangers that maybe – maybe being in the New York market or just ultimately recently being a very good team wants to try to jumpstart their rebuild or retool as fast as possible. I do like Dorofeev a lot as a player, but yeah, I mean, seven years, $11 million. Pierre LeBrun also, by the way, reporting that along with Elliot Friedman. I don't think we've seen it official from the New York Rangers, but that's a big move now. And now I'm sort of waiting to see if we get any

0: more moves here. We're getting out of the top 10. I mean, that's going to be interesting now, too. I go back to David Pagnotta right before the draft started, that the Dallas Stars are actively trying to trade Jason Robertson at this point. Now, though, you kind of lost all of the really attractive draft pick assets to this year's draft. Now it becomes, I think, where the Sabres really are an attractive destination. They've got a lot of prospects. And I mentioned right after they took Dax and Rudolph, Roddy Mirka. They now have that plethora of young defensive talent. And by the way, two drafts in a row, they take the first defenseman off the board as well. So, I mean, there's something to that as well. We know the prospects or even just young players they have to this point. I am really, really interested to see if we get any rumblings now that we are getting out of the top 10.
1: And they're both right shot defensemen too, Mirka right. And Dax and Rudolph. So, and I just think about the two prospects and how, in my mind, I'm kind of trying to process how they compare. And I'm not trying to say this just because, you know, Dax and Rudolph was a higher pick than Radim Mirka. But at this point, I do believe that Rudolph probably would be seen as the better of the two prospects between him and Mirka, just solely because of the fact that Rudolph is a very fluid skater, can score goals, and has a little more offensive upside, whereas Mirka is just that big, towering presence, skates well for his size, has good reach with his stick, but just that offensive element with Mirka isn't necessarily entirely there. So, to your point, just kind of adding in, like, okay, if you're including a Mirka in a trade, is he more valuable than a Rudolph? Do they see that as, you know, however they want to view it, another team, I should say, however they want to view it when it comes to a potential trade, looking at those two prospects, it's like, I don't know.
0: I want to get into Yarmo's mindset. It should also be mentioned.
1: Don't we all?
0: He did trade Roddy Mirka. The trade was just denied by the player.
2: Yes. That's right.
0: And
2: the Blues, and by the way, who are ironically up at this moment.
0: Right.
2: Colton Parayko said no to that trade. Yep.
0: And then St. Louis seemed to shut the door on both Parayko and Thomas this offseason, but how much do you really buy it?
3: I buy it.
0: You buy it quite a bit. I refuse to.
3: I buy it fairly often, actually.
0: I refuse to with Robert Thomas.
3: Yeah, I'm actually getting stock in the fact that I don't think Robert Thomas is available. We're just going to wait here for this announcement.
1: Tynan Lawrence is the pick.
3: Tynan Lawrence is the pick there for St. Louis. But

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1: Just to wrap things up on this.
2: The match is about to begin.
1: So the kid in Section 301 that presses the trade alert will get a hero send-off if the Sabres trade pick 20. It was not expected that they would use both picks this first round. And we are about, what, 9 picks away now from seeing if the Sabres do end up actually using both of the first-round selections this evening.
3: Yeah. By the way, the Blues have 4 first-round selections.
4: They do.
3: This is the first of their fourth pick. The first of their 4 picks. So, Tyne Lawrence, really good skilled player, guy who started the year injured, played in the USHL, dominated, and I don't know who it was or what the decision and the rationale was. I think it was more so to get him, you know, some better competition. He ends up going to Boston University. It goes okay to start. Then he struggles to really kind of adapt to the collegiate game. It got a little better for him towards the end of the year, but he is a very

0: doesn't pan out to be the NHL version of Casey Middlestat, where Middlestat was okay, he was fine, but he never reached that point where I think a lot of people thought he was going to be the next great prospect NHL sort of player.
1: All right, so the Devils are on the clock. And again, Buffalo still to pick here, upcoming at 20th overall. Joe Calle down on the floor. Paul Hamilton out at One Bills Drive, where the Sabres draft headquarters are being staged there. And, of course, up in the booth, Brayton Wilson, Zach Jones, Derek Kramer. I'm Brian Colziel. 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

0: 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All right, our Joe Calley just got a chance to catch up with the newest Buffalo Sabres. So we'll have that interview coming up here in just a little bit as the Sabres at pick four take Daxon Rudolph, defenseman, the first of four D in a row to go at pick 4, 5, 6, 7. Rudolph, Smits, Carrolls, and Reed in that order. Now on the clock are the New York Islanders. During the break, we did get one pick in. That was from the Devils. Alexander Command, the center, going at that choice. So we'll get Brayton's take coming up on that here, coming up in just a moment. So it's the Islanders at 13, the Blue Jackets at 14, and then St. Louis, as Brayton said, a busy night for them. They have four picks. They'll get it on the board again. Brayton, what do you make of the Devils' selection there? Pick 12. They go with a center.
1: Yes. Alexander Command is the pick. 6'1", 187 pounds out of Sweden. He's a guy that really always just finds himself in and around the puck. He goes to the net to get the puck on his stick. He goes to the corners. He's willing to just go anywhere to go after the puck and make a play. Good stick handler. He's got a willingness to battle. Good speed, good burst. It'll be interesting to see where his development takes him next, just because he got very brief action in the Swedish Hockey League and really was limited, so not much really to kind of take away from that. But next year, he probably will make that jump to the Swedish Hockey League, the men's top level. And from there, you know, how well can he adjust to the men's game, and can he, you know, maintain that style of play against a much tougher competition than his peers that he played at the junior level? And that's the thing with a lot of these prospects, too. It's just like they play, like a lot of them, especially the later you get in the first round and into the later rounds, too, a lot of them are more so playing against their competition, their own level of competition, so their age group. And the big question is always, well, how can you handle, you know, playing against men? How can you handle playing in a bigger, stronger, more physical league? And a lot of these guys, there's always a question, and Alex Command is a guy that I think can probably handle that. So, you know, I had him, where did I have him? I had him going 15th overall to St. Louis, so not too far off from where he actually went to number 12, so... Go ahead. I'm sorry.
2: Real quick, because we've been talking about the Pavel Dorofeyev extension that is coming. Kevin Weeks tweeting out just a couple of minutes ago that in talking with Blue Jackets forward Kirill Merchenko, which is a target that I know a lot of Sabres fans have been keeping an eye on, his camp is saying that they're using that Dorofeyev contract, that 7 years, $11 million, as a comp for him. So, you know, Brian, to your point, you know, you look at that number and you wonder, is this where we're going? I think the answer is yes. Absolutely, they are heading that way. Yep.
0: Which, not to go back on what is now, you know, past history, Alex Tuck's 10.5, for those that were in the argument of wanting to keep Tuck, maybe the 10.5 in the end is not going to look that bad after all.
2: I think the issue there, and this is my personal opinion, I don't have any inside in this, is just I think it was the years. I think they maybe would have been happy to pay him $11, $12 million if he would have taken a four-year deal. Because Tuck, I think, spoke today with the Washington media and mentioned that that eight-year deal was important to him. That sign and trade, or ultimately trade and sign, it was important for him to get that eighth year. I think that maybe is where the Sabres were having the issue. I mean, Merchenko is 25 years old. Pavel Dorofeyev, 25 years old. Alex Tuck, 30 years old. And so I think that's maybe where the issue comes. And where Washington also, you know, signs him at 10.5.
0: Yeah. Now, the Islanders are about to make their selection here at pick 13. We know last year, Derek, they pretty much nailed it at pick one with Matthew Schaefer. He had a decent season.
3: Yeah, only a Calder, you know, something like that. But
0: speaking of Schaefer, by the way, he's the one that's going to be the one that announces the pick here in a few seconds. Yeah, he was amazing this year for New York.
3: Yeah, a franchise changer and kind of altered the Islanders' destiny here. From where they were, then they win the lottery, and then Schaefer

0: just becoming the quality prospect that he was, that was one of the biggest things that helped the Islanders suddenly turn into, it is not all of a sudden a stretch of the imagination that the Islanders can be competitive in the next couple of years. They almost make the playoffs his first year, and he is the biggest cause for that. There's still a lot of work for the Islanders to do. They still have a lot of questions to answer, and it's good, though, to have a building block like Matthew Schaefer.
1: Schaefer, by the way, the first player to come up and actually thank the Sabres organization and the fans of Buffalo. He said, for hosting such a nice draft.
0: I don't need the decorum from every team anymore. I don't need Tim Murray, you know, Buffalo selects Jack Eichel, but I don't need everyone going, oh, we want to thank the Sabres organization. Congrats to the Hurricanes for winning the Cup. Like, we don't need all that pomp and circumstance. Keep it fun, keep it cool, keep it casual.
2: That's the only positive thing about this decentralized format is you're not getting the executives and everybody else just being like, oh, well, we want to say hi, thank you, congratulations.
1: Lanny McDonald did it for the Flames. It was brief, but that was pretty much the only that we've had so far.
2: And that's fine.
0: Yeah. I'll forgive him with the mustache.
1: Yes. We do have the pick for the Islanders. And another defenseman, Brayton.
2: Mm-hmm.
1: Matt Gustafson is gone.
2: Malte Gustafson.
1: Malte.
2: 6'4", 203 pounds, very solid, complete two-way defenseman, more of a defensive style of defenseman. He's got good range, good skating ability for a defenseman of his size. He's not going to wow you on the score sheet or anything like that, but just a solid overall defensive player at both ends of the ice. Can skate, can do everything like that. He's very mature for his age. A good pick here for the Islanders.
1: He's posing with Schaefer right now. So some of the qualities that Schaefer has, you could say maybe here with Gustafson.
2: It could be. I mean, they're both left shot defensemen, though. So, I mean, unless Schaefer goes to the right side and could, he probably could, though.
1: I'm not saying pairing. I'm saying similar skill sets, I guess.
2: Sure.
1: Malte
2: Gustafson is definitely more so a defensive defender than Schaefer, where Schaefer will just skate circles around everyone every shift he steps on the ice.
1: Yeah. All right, so Columbus is up at 14, and the Blue Jackets today. Some rumors, Zach, about Zach Werenski. That would be an interesting player if he were to be moved. I'm not saying it happens here, but in general, when I think of, okay, let's rank Blue Jackets, I'm starting with him.
3: Maybe all time? I think it's the thing. I mean, coming off a Norris Trophy winning season, and I mean, almost Columbus's season crashes and burns, but they kind of were pulling a Buffalo Sabres after the Buffalo Sabres, where they got really hot with a new coach, and you know, for the Sabres is a new GM, they went for it. The Werenski stuff is going to be really fun to keep an eye on, maybe even tonight, this weekend, or going forward. The report was that Werenski, his camp, were going to meet with Columbus after the draft. Then today, the reports were, well, now Columbus is listening to calls. I think that this is always going to be the shame with Columbus. They are just unable to keep these players long-term. Werenski still has 2 years left on his deal, which does make him a very interesting trade conversation for almost any team in the National Hockey League. But Columbus may be forced to trade him ahead of that just because they kind of know he's not going to come back, and they know they can get a haul for him. I don't know if it's going to be tonight. I would imagine not, because they maybe have had to, you know, turn their attention to it now. But it is something that it has flipped as quickly, where we're going to have a meeting, you know, after the draft. All right, now we're listening to phone calls as it is today. I wonder, you know, if teams like Toronto might be out there. We talked about it at the first overall pick when they take McKenna. The fact that they had the first overall pick maybe sort of changed just, you know, ultimately the entire outlook of their offseason, really the next couple of years, because they had that pick. I think for Buffalo, it may not make sense at this point. They do seem to have a plethora of that talent, although with Byram out, and not really an immediate upgrade. I guess it could be there. I'd be a little thrown by it. He's not a forward. I mean, we were having this conversation last year as well. The Sabres needed a top six forward. They still do need a top six forward. It's just a different guy now. Paterka's the one that left last year. This year, it's Alex Tuck. I'm just, as we get closer here, Brian, to that pick at 20, I'm with Paul as well. I love the excitement that's going around with the Sabres. I'm enjoying every moment of this, you know, of these last couple of days that we've had, where it seems like the Sabres really are at the center of everything. With that all being said, though, and this is why, like, even for Yarmo, like, as much as I want to give him applause, the team was worse than it was in Game 7 right here in the same arena when they lost to Montreal. And now, look, they may have a Byram replacement. He is also an RFA. Like, they have to give him a contract. And I love the young talent. but I don't know if any of them are going to immediately replace Alex Tuck. You do need to do something, I think, to really announce yourself to the NHL.
0: Real quick to that, Zach, of course, we're creeping closer to pick 20. I did, once the Zellweger trade happened, I did believe at this point, I'm like, I'm happy with the Knight overall already. You can make both selections. I'm not going to be mad because there's an entire free agency period that has to happen as well, Brian. And while free agency is not your end-all, be-all for answers, especially this free agent class in particular, it's time still to make more trades. Robertson, what's going to happen there? RFA status. That means he will talk to anybody and sign with them that he pleases. And who knows if the Sabres aren't quite one of those and maybe they need to stock up on first-round prospects in order for that to happen. Yep. There's your fun tinfoil for the moment, gentlemen.
1: All right, so Columbus has made their selection, and they just announced it here inside the arena at KeyBank Center. Oscar Hemming, left winger. All right, so St. Louis gets two in a row at 15 and 16, LA 17, Washington 18, Utah 19, and then it's Buffalo at pick 20. We'll take a timeout here. More coming up, including we're going to hear the interview with the newest Buffalo Sabres. The Sabres picked at 4, still going to pick at 20, with Brayton Wilson, Zach Jones, Derek Kramer, Joe Calley down on the floor, Paul Hamilton out in Orchard Park, TJ Luckman producing. I'm Brian Colzio. More of our continuing coverage of the NHL Draft, night one here at KeyBank Center on WGR.

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0: 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We're at pick 15, but we've got a move here. Zach, you want to go with the details?
1: We do have a move. We've got a few things, actually, we want to get to here, and the big one is St. Louis is getting Anaheim forward Mason McTavish. Elliot Friedman is reporting that it appears it's going to be pick 15 and 29, although that is not officially does say I believe in that.
0: So that means we may be waiting here for the announcement, and then
1: yes,
0: that'll put the Ducks on the clock.
1: Correct. And now Pierre LeBrun is saying the same thing. It looks like he is going to be traded there. And then we do have an update on the Kirill Merchenko situation. Kevin Weeks reporting maybe 15 minutes or so ago that Merchenko's camp is using the Dorofeev contract, 7 years, $11 million, as sort of their baseline. It seems like Columbus is done, or at least Merchenko is, as Weeks is reporting that Merchenko's camp tells, and this is Weeks, tells me that as of now he's unlikely to re-sign with the Blue Jackets. I think that would be a really, really fun idea for the Sabres. 25-year-old, and in these last three seasons, 23 goals, 31 goals, and 27 goals.
2: And as a matter of fact, again, as we are looming closer and closer to pick 20, it seems like more names are being available. There's a trade that is going to be ending up announced here as well at this arena with the McTavish deal. So it looks like, hey, maybe a trade wakes it up. Maybe the Merchenko rumors help with another target, potentially, that the Sabres might be able to go and acquire.
1: And it does look like now Pierre LeBrun, yes, is saying Anaheim trades Mason McTavish to St. Louis for picks 15 and 29. I assume now we're just going to be waiting for the commissioner to do the what has been the best part of the night, the trade button.
0: Yeah, up in section 301, they're waiting to hear the button. Yeah,

0: still at the moment in-house here at KeyBank Center. The Blues logo and graphic is up that it is their selection, but as we just said, there are multiple reporters saying that this pick will ultimately be made by the Anaheim Ducks. Mason McTavish going to St. Louis. The Blues, as Brayton mentioned earlier, had four picks.
1: They
0: so
1: did.
0: Two of their first, I'm sorry, just in the first round, by the way, I should say.
1: Yes.
0: Yes. Four in the first round. So 15 and 29. And this makes sense. You have four first round picks here. Are all four of these players that essentially that you might see entering at the same time? Like, you don't want to have them all, like, at that moment. So you break it up a little via the trade, Derek, here. That's a way to maybe take advantage of you having all these first-round picks.
2: And that's why, like, you know, if the Sabres end up selecting at four and then trading 20, like, that's, you know, that's everyone fine, can right. go away happy. And it's kind of the same thing here where, yeah, the Blues have four of them. Throw some picks around. See if someone wants to bite. And St. Louis is going to be able to do that here. For the Sabres and pick 20, you have now all of a sudden a glut of right-handed defensemen. Columbus might be dealing with Rowenski and Marchenko. All of a sudden, the Sabres might be in a different market when it comes to talking to Columbus.
0: That's right. Hey, to lead off next hour, we're going to hear from Daxon Rudolph, the defenseman. Joe Calley down there on the floor just spoke with him, so we're going to have that coming up. To start our next hour here, as the Sabres are going to be picking a 20. Commissioner Bettman is making his way over to the podium, and so we may be having him give us the details here on this trade upcoming here in the next few moments. So now he's asking for Section 117 to hit the button.
3: Layla Edwards hitting the button, by the way. First overall pick of the new PWHL franchise in San Jose.
0: Yes.
3: Using U.S. Gold Medal Olympian.
0: Using the Saber horn now when she pushed that down, too, as well. The Saber goal horn, I should say, with that trade. So, okay, so it is exactly what had been reported. Anaheim trades Mason McTavish to the Blues for pick 15 and 29. So that will put the Ducks on the clock. St. Louis, by the way, still has pick 16. So they're going to get a chance to draft here momentarily within the next few minutes. So the Ducks are now on the clock as we are just about at the halfway point of round number one. All right, we will take a timeout here from KeyBank Center. When we come back, we'll obviously keep you posted on all the picks, all the rumors, Daxon Rudolph's interview coming up, and then the Sabres will pick again at 20. So lots to come here in our next hour as we continue our coverage live from the press box. Brayton Wilson, Zach Jones, Derek Kramer, Joe Calley, Paul Hamilton, TJ Luckman. I'm Brian Colziel. Hope you're enjoying our coverage. Thanks for being with us. Stay tuned. More coming up from KeyBank Center right after this timeout on WGR.
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1: Oh, this is awesome. With the fourth overall selection in the 2026 NFL Draft. NHL Draft, my bad. Sorry about that. The Buffalo Sabres are proud to select from the Prince Albert Raiders, Daxon Rudolph.
2: All right, there's the Bills Hall of Fame running back, Thurman Thomas. Love it that he just went right to NFL instead of NHL. But he corrected himself. He did it. Nice job, Thurman. Yes, Daxon Rudolph, the defenseman, is the top choice for the Sabres at fourth overall. They do keep the pick as of this moment. They have pick 20. We're on pick 16 right now with the Blues. The Ducks, in making a trade, Mason McTavish going from the Ducks to the Blues for pick 15 and 29. The Ducks just made their selection of Nikita Klepov, a right winger. So Klepov just off the board there. Pick 16 is St. Louis, 17 Los Angeles, 18 Washington, 19 Utah, and then it'll be 20 Buffalo. We are monitoring all these trade rumors coming down. We'll have more on that in a moment. We're also going to check in with Joe Calley, who got a chance to talk with Daxon Rudolph. But we want to hear from the newest Sabre. So let's hear from Rudolph here. He met with Joe and the rest of the media just a little few minutes ago here down on the floor. So let's hear from Rudolph at the Sabres pick at fourth overall.
3: Daxon, obviously just heard your name. It's a big cheer for you. Describe this moment and what it means to be Buffalo Sabre right now.
4: Yeah, it's an incredible feeling to be selected by Buffalo in Buffalo. It means a lot, and just hearing the applause was a really cool moment.
5: We'll go left side, third row.
6: Yeah, Daxon, getting drafted to Buffalo, one of the top D-cores in the NHL. Just, you know, what does it mean to be able to possibly one day play with Dahlin, Samuelson, and in power, knowing how good that core is?
4: Yeah, obviously I watched a lot of them this year and during their playoffs, and the way those guys play the game is fun to watch, and they're all really talented players, and I'm just excited to join them.
5: Left side, second row, Mike.
7: Daxon, tell us a little bit about what conversation, if any, you had with the Sabres, whether it was with the Combine or this week, and the second thing is just what's your reaction to being the first defenseman chosen in a draft full of them?
4: Yeah, I actually didn't speak with them at the Combine. And then obviously they made the trade. And I spoke with them this morning. So that was my interview with them and their staff this morning. And I kind of realized it could be a possibility that I'd be selected. And yeah, I mean, the D-core, the defense in this draft is very elite and talented guys who I'm buddies with a lot of them. So to be selected, it's a good feeling, and yeah, something I'll never forget.
5: Right side, second row.
8: Noah Randall, WSBU, The Buzz. What kind of energy can Buffalo fans expect you to bring to the locker room once you get called up to the NHL?
4: Yeah, I think I just try and be a positive guy. I think I'm a happy guy, someone who loves being at the rink and talking and watching hockey. So I think that's something I bring.
5: Left side standing, John.
9: Hi, Daxon, John Warrow. You're close friends with Gavin. What was this whole experience like? And as you guys talked about this and seeing Justin Bieber and then getting picked four picks later, what can you put that into perspective?
4: Yeah, it's super cool. Being able to share this whole draft year experience with him and getting to know him and becoming buddies with him is cool, and to see him be selected first, and I mean, with Justin Bieber and everything, it was amazing. And I remember just talking to my mom saying, wow, like, this is so cool, as I'm sitting there on the couch waiting to be picked, and it's definitely a cool moment to share with him.
5: Right side, third row.
10: Daxon, Troy from Dave and Adams. First of all, welcome to Buffalo.
4: Thank you.
10: Happy to have you here. We've had some of your teammates actually open some hockey cards with us before, so I want to know which one of your new teammates would you collect?
4: Like in Denver or here in Buffalo?
10: No, here in Buffalo, which one of your teammates do you think you would collect?
4: I think, I don't know. I would say maybe Braden Coots. Or do you mean like my Buffalo teammate?
11: Yeah, your new Buffalo teammate.
4: Okay, sorry.
11: Yeah, which one of them would you collect?
4: I don't know, maybe Zach Benson. Yeah, I like the energy he's bringing in the playoffs.
5: Left side, second row.
12: Daxon, congratulations. Is there a moment, maybe a game or something a coach said, where you realized at some

0: point that you could be in the NHL one day?
1: Yeah, I think obviously it's a dream when you're a young kid. I think the moment where I realized I can really do this is when I got selected first into the WHL by Prince Albert. You realize that you got an opportunity at this, and you keep your head down and keep working, and you can maybe do it.
2: Right side standing, Guillaume.
3: Hi, Daxon. Guillaume Lefrancois of La Presse. We don't hear too many times about a player who gets his first interview on draft day with the team that picks him. Can you just share some details on where that took place and sort of the gist of it?
1: Yeah, I think, probably the main reason for that was where they were picking earlier before the trade. And I think, I actually walked over to the rink here today and went up into their office this morning to meet with them, and that was my first meeting with them other than some little stuff after the games. But it's cool. It's definitely something, like you said, you don't hear too often and see, so it's really cool.
2: Left side, front row.
4: Hey, Daxon, congratulations.
1: Thank you.
4: Going to college or going to Denver, you've got there's a few other Sabres prospects playing defense in college. Are you familiar with any of those guys, Kleber, Osborne, any of them?
1: I am not. No, I do not know them.
4: Just was curious to know if you're gonna your up and coming other defensemen.
1: Right. Yeah. No. It'll be fun to play against them next year and compete with them.
4: Right on. Thank you.
1: Thanks.
2: Right side, second row.
5: Hey, Daxon, Angelo Restivo, WSBU, The Buzz. First things first. Welcome to Western New York. What about this Buffalo fan base are you most excited to see?
1: I think just the energy in the building. Like I said, during the playoffs, it was something so cool to watch. And them being back in the playoffs and with the team they had competing, it's going to be fun to be a part of that and play for those fans.
2: Right side standing in the back.
6: Daxon, you got a year coming up here at DU. What are you most looking forward to working with a national championship team?
1: Yeah, I think just competing against our guys every day, having that healthy competition and pushing each other to be better is what I'm most excited for. Obviously playing for their coaching staff as well, the winning pedigree there really excites me and something I'm looking forward to joining.
2: Right side, second row.
7: Daxon, tell us a little bit about some of those photos that you had inside of your suit jacket when you're on the red carpet. What were some of those photos that meant the most to you, and why did you choose them to walk on the red carpet?
1: Yeah, I think they all mean so much to me. On the right side, I got pictures of me when I'm younger playing hockey and me playing for Team Canada and things like that. And then on the left side, I got family and friends who obviously support me and do so much for me. So I'd say those guys probably mean the most. And then in the center at the back, I got pictures of me playing in Prince Albert with my teammates and covered by the draft logo as well. So, all three mean so much to me in their own ways. And I was very fortunate to get them displayed on my blazer today.
2: Left side, third row.
8: Dax, you're fresh off a season where you made it to the WHL Championship. You were a Defenseman of the Year finalist. How did your game grow this season, and how did your time with the Raiders help you get this step closer to the NHL?
1: Yeah, I think that's the thing. They helped me so much to prepare for the NHL. It was so much fun there, playing there, going to the finals, like you said. And I think what I developed most over the years is just being hard to play against. And I think my offensive game took a jump this year as well. So those are two kind of things that I worked on a lot this season. And I'm so fortunate to play hockey in Prince Albert.
2: Left side, second row.
9: Daxon, congratulations. You're going to Denver next year, and so obviously you got another year of developing at least, but I'm curious what you think is kind of your path, what feedback you've gotten from scouts about, kind of the road to the NHL here.
1: Yeah, I think, this year I'll be in Denver. I think my goal is to be ready after next year. I don't think there's necessarily a rush for whatever reason. If I'm not ready, I can go back for another year. But I think, 1 or 2 years and I'll be ready to make the jump into the NHL.
2: Left side, third row.
10: Daxon, congratulations. You brought up a Prince Albert teammate in Braden Coutts. Why him first? Like, why did he jump to your mind first? What about Braden Coutts made you think about him?
1: Yeah, since we brought him to PA at the deadline, he's been a really good buddy of mine. We lived three doors down from each other in PA, actually, and spent a lot of time together. So he's just a guy who I've got to share similar experiences too, with him being drafted last year and playing in Hockey Canada with him and stuff like that. So he's just a really good buddy of mine and came to mind.
2: Anything else? Last one, left side, second row.
0: Daxon, what's something unrelated to hockey that Sabres fans should know about you?
1: I guess one thing is I really enjoy watching the NFL. So I guess from now on, I'm a Buffalo Bills fan and excited to possibly watch a game there.
2: Thanks a lot, Daxon. Congratulations.
1: Thank you.
11: The newest Buffalo Sabre, fourth overall selection, Daxon Rudolph, a defenseman. And the Sabres are going to be on the clock here again shortly to pick at number 20. Brayton, we want to bring you in here in just a moment to kind of talk a little bit about the picks. Actually, before we do that, let's go down to the floor and bring Joe Calley in. Joe, we just heard the interview with Daxon Rudolph. I know you were in on that and listened to that. What did you think about some of the things that maybe stood out from what Rudolph had to say?
12: I think he just from the outside, just looking in, I guess, because I was talking with you for the first little chunk of it, so I didn't see it all. Listening back to it, though, what I missed, he just seems like he's got a kind of, I guess, shoulders in a sense. He's going to Denver. I mean, they just won their championship this past year. Like, he seems like he's doing all the right things, and I look at it just kind of catching it a little bit, and he's talking about being a Bills fan and all that now. Like, he just, you know, seems like he's excited to be here, be a Buffalo Sabre, and, you know, eventually contribute to the defense that's already been taken, kind of maybe fill that void of the Bo Byram, you know, area leaving and all that. So I would say a pretty solid opening press conference for him. He kind of nailed it on the head, if you ask me.
11: Yeah, what was it like in terms of maybe just his physical appearance and reaction when you were watching him take some of these questions? Because obviously, you know, maybe on the radio side here, it's tough to really tell how excited he was.
12: Yeah, I mean, he was all smiles the entire time. I mean, there wasn't really a moment he wasn't grinning from ear to ear, taking questions about, you know, like trading cards, like anything like that, right? So he was clearly elated to have been drafted by the Buffalo Sabres, and he wore that on his face the entire press conference. So it was pretty cool to see that, someone excited to be coming into the building whenever he does.
11: Yeah, and obviously, you know, at pick four, that's usually like a spot that could go either way in terms of whether or not he's going to play in the NHL right away or whether he's not. But it sounded like, from what he said, is that he's got a goal to go back to Denver and play college hockey for a year and then hopefully be ready to go and make his mark with Buffalo once that first year of college hockey is done.
12: Yeah, that's what he was alluding to there. So, I mean, I think that's what we expected, right? If they went a defenseman, and the whole talk about trading the pick all week, right? When that was kind of the whole thing with Hellebuck and all that, the idea there. When it was talked about trading the pick, it was more or less, do you want to wait for a year for a defenseman to develop or go in on somebody right now? And clearly they're okay with waiting a year, at least for Daxon to develop and do his thing in Denver.
11: Absolutely. All right, Joe. Well, the Sabres are just a couple of picks away from being up again, and then hopefully, as long as we know that the prospect is in the building, you'll get a chance to speak with them. So we'll check in with you later here after Buffalo makes their choice, if they do pick, at 20.
12: Yeah, sounds good, guys. Thanks. Talk to you soon.
11: All right. Joe Calley. Thank you, Joe. Down on the floor. All right, so
13: we just got a trade alert announced here at the arena as well. Utah trading up two spots with the LA Kings to make a selection. I mean, they just had gotten another selection thanks to a trade with the Boston Bruins. So they go ahead and move up two spots here.
11: Yeah, they flip 17 and 19.
13: They flip 17 and 19. We'll see what the rest of the compensation is, but it's only two picks.
14: The Kings also get pick 83.
13: There it is.
11: So sliding down two, they get that extra one.
15: Yep. Just in case anyone wanted to know that.
13: By the way.
11: That's right, because Buffalo's upcoming here. So if there's any sort of slide up or down from them, maybe that's what you're going to cost you at this moment is around a third rounder.
13: By the way, one of the other rumors being tracked right now, Chad DeDomenicis, he was in on the fact that the Sabres might have been targeting Daxon Rudolph at number four. That did happen. Chad tweeting, not a surprise, but from what I understand, the Sabres are still looking to use 20th overall as a trade chip. So, hey, don't let Chad get hot. He already was on it with the Sabres on Daxon Rudolph at four today. So I would imagine there's plenty of credibility here. So we'll see what the Sabres end up doing with the 20th overall selection. There is still time.
11: Yeah,
13: see if a trade happens.
11: That's right. You know, we're sitting here right now at pick 17 with Utah, and now Washington 18, LA 19, and then Buffalo at 20. By the way,
16: after the Sabres do whatever they're going to do with 20, and then if it is a selection, we are expected to also hear from Jarmo Kekalainen, the Sabres general manager. Paul Hamilton says they're expected to have him very shortly after the pick is made, if they do end up making a selection. Mm-hmm. So we'll carry that for you live here as well. And then, again, as long as the prospect is in the building, Joe Calley is going to have a chance to talk to him. We'll have that interview coming up as well, as we just heard with Daxon Rudolph. Don't forget, by the way, there's another whole day tomorrow. Draft round two starts tomorrow morning, and then it'll go what? Zach, I know you were saying it might go a little quicker this year.
14: Well, yeah, so how we've kind of got everything set up, yeah. We're going to have a normal sports talk Saturday, so Derek's going to take the head of that, and so, I believe 11 o'clock is when actually round two gets going, so it'll be
13: Brayton
14: perfect time
13: and I
14: for you guys.
13: Will, Brayton and I will be on at 11 a.m. Joe Calley will be once again here. We'll connect with Joe from the floor of KeyBank Center. And then Zach will tag in after us at 2 o'clock. But, yeah, Brayton and I are going to get things started here.
15: Yeah, and
13: tomorrow.
15: And the fact that you're trying to say that it's going to be done by
14: I'm
15: 2.
14: I'm just saying there were emails out. They don't have the big stand where everyone gets to, like, interview. It's two-minute picks. The interview or the email, the whole thing was it's going to go quicker. I'm just saying.
13: It can go quicker and not be done at 2.
14: Right.
16: That's right. Well, I mean, look at tonight.
13: Hopefully these things could be true.
15: I'll believe it when I see it.
16: They've been supposedly 3 tonight. But there's been 10 minutes in between when they actually put them on the clock.
13: Well, the first round also has the pomp and circumstance
16: to it.
13: The second through seventh rounds, they don't really have much of anything.
16: They're not bringing out a whole bunch of celebrities to announce these
14: picks. We also didn't start right at 7, did we?
13: No. Started at like 7:18.
16: It's about we're hitting just about 2 hours right now, and we're at pick 17. There's been a couple of trades here over the last couple of picks, which has kind of stalled things a little, but... we're getting closer to Buffalo, obviously.
15: Tonight will be done by 11.
16: It will be done by 11
13: considering
16: tonight.
13: Considering what happened last year and how late everyone was sticking around last year, this is a far drastic difference.
14: Big win for everybody.
16: Yes. Regardless of who ends up making these picks, Brayton, we are 3 away from Buffalo's spot here.
15: Yes.
16: So who are some names? I know you did a mock draft, but I know there's maybe a guy or two also that maybe has fallen that – is still sitting there. What are some of the names that maybe we should be thinking about here as we close in on the Sabres?
15: So I've got a few interesting names, and all of them are mostly forwards, but I'll give them to you anyway.
16: Yeah.
15: Ethan Belshetz, who I thought was going 12 to the Devils, is still available. Really big winger on the wing, just a huge, massive presence. Played with the Windsor Spitfires this year. Unfortunately, he suffered a broken clavicle in early March, which ended his season a bit early. He was a guy that I think was seen as a potential top 10 player this year. Another guy is Oliver Suvanto. He's a Finnish center right down the middle. Not a very sexy offensive player, but he just does everything right where he goes to the middle of the ice. He plays a very simple game, and I think that's why his value kind of drops, is that he's not that sexy type of player.
16: Yeah.
15: Ilya Morozov was the youngest player in college hockey this year to start the year and finish the year. A couple other players joined later on in the year that were either his exact same age or younger, but he's the one who started and finished the year in college hockey. Big presence down the middle of the ice, and a guy that's pretty interesting that if he falls to 20, I wouldn't be surprised to hear that. And then the guy that I mocked to the Sabres, Adam Novotny, is also still on the board as well.
16: All right, so there are some names, and again, you can check out Brayton's mock draft at WGR550.com as well. And we've got more coming up here. Zach, what do you have?
14: David Pagnotta's got a few notes here as we get towards the Sabres pick. In addition to San Jose, some talk that Dallas has expressed serious interest in Columbus defenseman Zach Werenski.
16: Oh, no.
14: Flyers remain in talks with teams about moving pick 21. Kings trading down from 17. We already know that one. And then Canadians seem very interested in Kirill Merchenko, the Columbus winger who, within the draft, went from he's looking at Pavel Dorofeev's 7-year, $11 million contract as kind of the baseline for him, and then Columbus and Merchenko basically being like, I think we might be parting ways here pretty soon.
16: Yeah, it is tough. You've got stars that want to get paid. They see others get paid, and... you know, what do teams do in terms of reacting? You don't just want to give up good players. But, I mean, look at Buffalo had to do it twice this week. I mean, we've been talking about – and that's the thing that's tough. I mean, we're all I think it's fair to say both trades on paper look good. And you can be excited about both trades, and you can be happy and say, hey, Jarmo got great value in both of these trades.
15: You also then, I think, are also very fair to follow up and say, and by the way, as of this moment, it makes the Sabres roster much weaker. It's not a complete puzzle.

0: There'd be right before the deadline where it feels like they got it through in the 25th hour. They just missed it. Or even recently, they feel like they're a part of it. Now, you know, potentially trying to go for Kirill Merchenko as well. It is a budding arms race, maybe not even just between Buffalo and Montreal, who are the two young teams, but throughout the Atlantic. Florida goes and adds Brady Tkachuk. Toronto refuses to kind of go into the gutter or even take some lean years, bringing in Darren Radish, and then, of course, going and drafting Gavin McKenna. There is so much going on in the Atlantic. It can look pretty. You got to finish the pitcher, though.
1: Yeah. But to go to the other side of this, Zach, and that's, you know, if there was one thing that I was more concerned about than the other, it was the defensive production. I think that the Sabres needed to get that from another location. If they want to attempt to replace Alex Tuck's production through more from Zach Benson and then some of the other kids like Kontsa Helenius as well as Noah Olsland, you can. That's more realistic than expecting someone in the Sabres defensive core pipeline to be an answer to Bowen Byram's offensive production.
0: Right.
1: This is more of an opportunity for those kids, but also for a player like Benson who was literally up and down the entire lineup. We saw him climbing and play where as right. needed.
0: Well, the positive and negative for him. I mean, I think it showed truly his value, but also kind of never let him really get going until the end of the season.
1: Until the end of the season. So I do think that if you're able to consistently put him on the first line, as he's making first line money now,
2: yep.
1: It gives you the opportunity, Benson, to get a little bit more going there.
2: Yeah, we'll pick up on this in a moment. Brayton, the pick is in at 17. The Mammoth moving in and taking, I think, a player you just said you had at 12. Ethan Belchess,
3: yes.
2: right?
3: Yeah. Ethan Belchess, 6'5", nearly 230 pounds, just a beast of a player on the ice. Again, I may mention that he broke his clavicle in early March that ended his season. Is a guy that's super skilled for his size. He's got really soft hands, but yet a booming shot. Protects the puck really well because of that size, and he does have some decent strength. Will need to work on his speed and skating a little bit, but one common theme with a lot of these prospects in this year's draft class, guys, a lot of them are committed to go to Michigan State University. That program this upcoming season is going to be absolutely bonkers because they've got, I think, Nikita Klepov is going there. I think Chase Reed is going
0: yep.
3: there.
0: Yep.
3: You got Ethan Belchess, and I believe there's a couple of other the prospects that are going to Michigan State University. That program is going to be fully loaded for the next year or two as these guys continue their development at the next stage, and Belchess is just going to add to that.
2: All right, so Belchess to Utah. We've got Washington on the clock now at pick 18, followed by the Kings at 19, and 20 is Buffalo. Capitals getting some booze. Could that be an Alex Tuck reaction, possibly?
1: Possibly, yeah. I was thinking about that. I'm like, why? Oh, wait, that's right.
2: Yeah.
1: Yeah, that probably might be it.
2: Washington was never really on the Tuck radar up until really the trade happened.
1: Yeah.
2: Yeah.
1: Mm-hmm.
2: Yeah, so that's, I don't know. Or how do you see him fitting in there?
1: I'll let you know that on the other side of the break.
2: Okay. Let's take a timeout. Derek, I love that. You're keeping me in check here. Very good. Very good.
1: Someone's got to do it.
2: That's right. We're three picks away from the Sabres. Washington at 18, Los Angeles at 19, and then Buffalo at 20. We'll step aside here. Brayton Wilson, Zach Jones, Derek Kramer, Joe Calley down on the floor, Paul Hamilton in Orchard Park, TJ Luckman producing. I'm Brian Colziel. More coverage continuing with our NHL trap coverage on WGR. We'll be back at KeyBank Center right after this.
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0: 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Well, it was 6 weeks ago that the Sabres were in here in a Game 7, 9:30, just a little after maybe. We're probably in the third period of Game 7 against Montreal. And this team ended up obviously falling in overtime. I still, anytime, as you know, we're leading up to this talk here, guys, about what's part of maybe what Jarmo Kekalainen has to do. Every time I hear, oh, they still have to re-sign Beck Malenstein, which, by the way, is a no-brainer in my opinion.
1: Jarmo, we talked about it. I mean, they like him.
0: I still get annoyed that the whistle blew early or the official blew off the goal for Malenstein when he did score in the third period of that game to give Buffalo the lead. Not to open up a wound here, but
1: it's a few moments in that game.
0: I saw Washington made their pick. We'll get Brayton's thought on the pick in a moment.
2: Yes.
0: I see Washington's pick, and I'm like, oh, yeah, that was where Malenstein used to play. Oh, yeah, Malenstein scored. Yeah, did the Sabres get screwed? And now the wound of that night of them losing in overtime and the fact that maybe he should have scored and they could have won. Well, he did.
2: We are one pick away from the Sabres as well.
0: I had a plan. This is again how live radio works.
2: Yes,
0: I had a plan to come back and compliment the NHL on something that they were doing very well PR-wise. Instead, I'm going to complain about the officiating in Game 7.
2: Is that okay? Yeah, and the other plan, though, funny enough, was you asked me an Alex Tuch question that I was going to answer.
0: Yes. But, you know, all right, can we put a close? They got screwed on that call. It should have been a goal, right?
3: Oh, man.
0: It should have been a goal.
3: Brian, I'm one that I'm going to disagree with you. Here's why. Because, yes, the puck
0: you're giving
3: Dobish
0: so much credit here.
3: No. I'm going to just say this. That play, I remember watching it. I remember watching it. Essentially, the puck was sitting underneath Dobish, and Greenway, while Dobish was still at the top of his crease, pushed the puck out from underneath him, and if they had called that a goal, Montreal would have challenged, and I guarantee you the NHL would have overturned it and called it no goal. Still be here.
2: I've got a fate worse than that. I'm glad I heard the whistle. How much more ridiculous
0: would it have been
2: had
0: they taken it away?

0: fan review.
1: No, if it was taken from intent to blow the whistle.
2: They can't review that, though. That's
0: no, I know.
2: That's what not I'm reviewable.
0: Saying, but what I'm saying is, imagine that's how they take it away, and you cannot review it.
2: Isn't
3: We're
2: that what happened?
3: Fun
0: no,
3: here,
0: that's
3: boys.
0: Not what happened. It's the whistle actually blew.
2: No. Okay.
0: And I'm glad that it actually was heard.
2: Yeah.
0: Because there's a fate worse than what you even presented, which is intent to blow the whistle. You cannot challenge.
2: But
0: have a nice day.
2: I understand your frustration, Brian, but I do believe that if that it was called a goal and the whistle never blew, Montreal would have absolutely challenged, and I would have bet. I would have bet
0: We're not a bail
2: a lot
0: center.
2: Of money.
0: Oh, wait, did
2: I'm
0: say
2: not.
0: That?
2: I'm not a betting man, but I would have bet a lot of money that they would have called that back on goalie interference. At least it didn't happen in Game 6 of the Stanley Cup Finals in the same building where there was some controversy with a goal that shouldn't have counted.
0: When did that happen?
2: I have no idea.
0: Anyway, let's focus on the here and now.
2: Washington did make a pick.
0: Yes,
2: and we're two away from Buffalo. 19 is up right now. LA, then Buffalo 20. But let's go to the Capitals.
4: Yeah, Oliver Savanto, one of the youngest prospects in this year's draft class, born. Quick math, 12 days before the cutoff for the draft class, so very, very young. He played the entire season with Tappara in the Finnish League, and Tappara won the championship in the Finnish League, although Savanto didn't play, I think he only played one playoff game. Still played 48 games, 2 goals, 9 assists as a 17-year-old. He actually did fairly well as a bigger player. He's 6'3", 209 pounds, so he's mature for his age. He was good at faceoffs over there, won 53% of his faceoffs in the Finnish men's league, which is very impressive. That might be one of the more physical men's league in all of professional hockey. And just a really solid player. Not sexy by any means, but he just goes to the net. He puts his nose down, does the hard work, and a really nice, solid player. And worthy of the first-round pick where he went.
2: All right, so the Kings are on the clock as of this moment. And another Swedish player coming off the board here, Brayden.
4: Yes, Elton Hermansson is the pick. And I got a little bit more for you here. I'm going to open up my my prospect.
0: Solid name.
4: Profile. Yeah. Yes. Elton Hermansson is one of those guys that's super electrifying. He he skates really well. He's always just hungry for the puck. He's got a cannon of a shot. He's fun to watch offensively. And he played for most of the season, if not all the season, with Modo. And let's see, did he play with their top team? I apologize. My notes are a little bit messy here. So, but Hermansson, the thing that I remember most about him is just he is very electric. He's got a great shot. He's very offensive. And he's kind of that player that, you know, you lose Anze Kopitar to retirement and there's a little bit more change with the Kings organization going forward. That's the type of player that you hope that he continues to play really well in Sweden over the next year or two, develops, and then by the time that he's ready to jump over to North America, he's on the cusp of being ready to join the NHL right away. So that's a player where I can understand where they made that pick with 6'1", 183 pounds. And, I like that pick for the Kings.
2: All right, so now we are on the clock. Well, not officially, they haven't wound it yet, but we've reached pick 20.
4: We're on the clock.
2: And Buffalo. And the Sabres will be, I'm sure they'll have another personality coming out here to make this selection here shortly. But, Brayden, who's the name that you have highest on your board here left, or at least highest remaining on your mock draft that haven't been taken yet?
4: So the highest name that I have left on the board is Ilya Morozov. And Morozov, again, was the youngest player to start the season and end the season playing college hockey. I think he was born early August of 2008, so he was 17 for the entire time he was playing college hockey this year. Really solid, strong, good two-way center. Didn't necessarily, like, how do I want to describe this? I was talking about it with Zach earlier. He kind of, like, blossomed all of a sudden on the scene and played well in college, but sort of a, what are we doing? Like, who is this kid? You know, we need to maybe know more about him. But certainly an interesting prospect available for the Sabres if they want to go that route. The other guy that I have is Adam Nabotny, who I mocked to the Sabres with the mock draft that I have online at WBEN.com. Nabotny is a big forward who played professionally in the Czech League as a 16-year-old. 16, 17-year-old. He's a little bit older. So 16, 17-year-old, didn't really do much. Then he comes over to North America last year for his first year, puts up 65 points in 58 games, 34 goals, 31 assists. A very well-rounded player, can shoot the puck really well, has got a good eye for passing it, you know, finding open lanes and everything like that. A good playmaker as well.
2: Yeah. By the way, I did say I wanted to compliment the NHL. Because I rarely do that on the air, I want to make sure I actually get it across here. There's 16 sets of couches, lounge areas down on the floor. And as each player gets drafted, he's sitting down there with family and friends. The player gets up, goes to the stage. They escort the family over to the side. Then they do some pictures and all that sort of stuff. Then they take another player and family from the 100 level and fill the spot. So all 16 chairs and lounges and everything and couches are filled. So they are right on top of it, and every player then kind of gets the same experience, Zach. So that's kind of a nice move, I think, by the NHL doing that.
3: I think every player gets the same experience, which is awesome. I think also just for television purposes,
2: yeah, it looks
3: you
2: good.
3: Don't have – it looks good, and you don't have that moment you'll see oftentimes in the NFL draft where the last guy waiting in the green room –
2: because there isn't a last guy here. You're right.
3: Yeah, right, there's not going to be this last guy. I mean, there's going to be players that are here, you know, for rounds 2, 3, 4, and on. You know, they just came into town, but you'll be able to have this experience. Your family will be able to have this experience, you know, kind of almost treated like royalty, the big moments here. So that is very big for all of them.
2: Yeah, they're actually filling the empty spot right now with another family coming down from the pick that was just made with the Kings with Hermansson. So now it's up to Buffalo here up next. And we're obviously wondering, will there be a trade or will there be a pick?
3: I am on my phone.
1: 30 seconds.
3: 10 minutes, nothing yet.
1: 30 seconds to selection, which means I would imagine
4: they're probably making the pick. David Pagnota saying that the Mammoth are also knocking on the door on Kirill Marchenko with the Blue Jackets.
5: Yep.
4: Side note from the Sabres.
2: That's the third team now that we've seen linked there.
1: Yes.
2: And I know, Zach, you want to link the Sabres there as well.
3: I want to link them. It's just they're not actually officially linked.
1: Yeah. But I would imagine, though, Kekalainen's got, you know, price points in mind. Paterka getting two firsts might have also thrown everything into a little bit of a jumbled mess in terms of, like, the price to do business today. So I would imagine that's something to do with it as well.
2: Oh, go ahead.
1: Or they might have just been holding on to this so that they can have some fanfare. I'm not believing that. I'm just trying to put hope into people's veins. The pick is in.
2: Yeah. All right, so... Let's Gary Bettman going to bring somebody out, yeah.
1: Let's see if we can get the audio again from Thurman Thomas.
2: They're going to bring back Thurman. So TJ back in our studios here. I know if you could maybe bring up the podium feed for this pick. I know Gary Bettman's going to introduce the Bills Hall of Fame running back Thurman Thomas.
6: Buffalo, once again, please welcome back Thurman Thomas. Here we go, baby. With the 20th overall selection in the 2026 NHL draft, the Buffalo Sabres are proud to select from Miami University, Ilya Morozov.
7: That's right. It's not Miami.
2: All right. So there's Thurman back with another announcement, and it's Ilya Morozov, the center, going at pick number 20. Brayden, tell us a little bit about him.
4: He grew up in Moscow, Russia, ended up making the jump to North America as a 15-year-old to develop in the United States. He went to Tri-City Storm in the USHL, played really well. Then he went to Miami and played with the Red Hawks at the University, at Miami University. There's a difference between University of Miami and Miami University.
2: Yep.
4: Again, as I made mention, he was the youngest college player to start and end his season in his draft year. 17 years old throughout the entirety of the season that he played at Miami. 6'3", 205-pound frame, very mature. 8 goals, 12 assists for 20 points in 36 games. Strong physical presence in his game throughout his year, beyond his years. Very mature physically. He's got a very strong shot. He's a hound on the puck. Does a really, really nice job of playing solid in both ends. And again, there's not too much that, like, is super noticeable about his game. He just tries to keep everything really simple. But I think maybe a reason that he didn't maybe get looked at more so was just because of the fact that he played at a program like Miami University, where their program is okay, but it's not anything that's Michigan State University or University of Michigan or anything like that. So I like Ilya Morozov, and I think that with the right development. If he continues to play well at Miami University, I think that there's a good chance that he finds his way to making himself a good path to the NHL.
1: And with Morozov, though, too, you know, I am a tad shocked that both picks are used. But a lot of people, when the Sabres moved up from 27 to 20, this was the kid that a lot of people were looking at.
4: Yep.
1: The minute that they got to pick 20, it was, hey, let's see if we can get this Ilya Morozov, who he's been playing against older competition his whole life.
2: Yeah.
1: And including an age 17 season in the NCAA. So he's playing against adults already. He's putting up solid point production already. He's got a solid frame for a kid like this. This will be a player that I would imagine you put him in Rochester once he's done, if he decides he's done with Miami, because he's been on this trajectory. He's playing against older and tougher competition every step of the way. But I'd imagine he might get another year in college, end up in Rochester here. This is a player that a lot of people were looking for or looking at pick 20.
2: Yep. All right. So a center and a defenseman earlier, we know, with the selection of Daxon Rudolph, but now it's Ilya Morozov going at pick 20 for the Buffalo Sabres. He will be downstairs on the floor meeting with the media, including our Joe Cali. So we'll have that interview coming up here shortly. Also, Paul Hamilton out at One Bills Drive in Orchard Park. Jarmo Kekäläinen, Sabres general manager, is expected to meet with the media shortly. So we'll have that coming up here in just a little bit. And if there are no other moves being made by the Sabres tonight, that means they are done in terms of draft picks. Now, they can get back in, obviously, if there's some sort of trade. But, Zach, what's your level here on – you have to separate what do you think of these two players versus what do you think of the fact that they didn't make any trades with these two picks. It's okay to be disappointed and excited about the picks at the same time.
3: That's sort of where I'm at. Yeah. Like, I mean, I'm even – you know, Daxon Rudolph was not the defenseman I was thinking of. I was thinking of Chase Reed. But you look at his stats, and it's like, okay, he looks like the modern NHL defenseman. 28 right. goals last year in the WHL. And then Ilya Morozov, I think one of the funnest things about him is what Derek was talking about. And then I know our own Paul Hamilton tweeted about it as well. He was the youngest player in college last year. You know, at 17 years old, that immediately makes him a very, you know, curious prospect, intriguing prospect. His frame, by the way, at 17 years old, is maybe the biggest positive. He's already over 200 pounds. It is tough. Now, with all that being said, and while I'm not super down yet, the prospect pool is what was always really fun about the Sabres, and the idea of trades is that they have that plethora of, if they want to, they can use it to go and get perhaps a big fish or somebody that, you know, can replace Alex Tuch's production that they did lose this week. I like the picks. I think they've hit some needs. It's just they do still need to do that because as of right now, I mean, even after the trade for the defenseman earlier today, they are a worse team than the one that took the ice in Game 7 against Montreal, at least on paper. Again, the young talent that was coming up during the playoffs could be that group that, you know, here, perfect example. We were here last year talking about who's going to take up J.J. Paterka's production. Well, it happened to be Josh Doan. You know, Konstantin Hellenius, Noah Oslin, Zach Benson, any of these guys could take up the Alex Tuch production. I just, as we sit here right now, I am a little bit disappointed, although I do like the idea of the prospects quite a bit.
2: Yep. Only one other player in the history of the NHL that has played for Miami University, Miami of Ohio, went in the first round. And you know the name, and we've mentioned him already tonight.
4: Ooh.
2: And he's got a connection to the Buffalo Sabres.
4: Ooh, this is...
2: I'll give you a clue. Trivia. 1993, he was drafted 25th overall in the first round by the Boston Bruins, coming from, again, Miami University to Miami of Ohio Redhawks.
1: I unfortunately caught it in the corner of my eye.
2: Don't say it.
1: I'm not saying it. I'm giggling.
2: Give him a chance.
1: This is funny.
4: 1993.
2: So obviously now he's not playing
1: right,
2: anymore.
1: Right,
2: retired. He was a part of the Sabres organization. In fact, he's been mentioned quite often.
1: TJ, I heard you there.
2: You're close, TJ. You're close.
1: Related in a way. Oh, he's ready.
2: All right. Jarmo Kekäläinen. That's not your guess. He's speaking to the media. Let's go live to Orchard Park.
5: Not influence our decision. Obviously, situation changed a lot from the combine because we were thinking of picking at 27 and then we were picking 4. So rather than wasting time with some of the people that were running from interview to interview and we're so far down that we know that we're not going to get to them. That interview is 15 minutes. Our area scouts are doing the interviews throughout the season to know the background of the player. They know him inside and out. So the 15 minutes, just a chance for the whole staff to get to know and put a face to a name. So that's why we called him and had him come to our office this morning, because now the situation's different and we had the fourth overall pick. And so we believe in the process of the scouting and building the list throughout the year. And then the decisions are made based on all the different reports, game scene, data, combine, all those things. And then you have your final list when you walk into the draft today.
8: Well, what was the trade market like for number four? Was there anything even close?
5: Not close enough. Hey, we made it clear that we're looking at all options, whether it's fourth pick overall or 20th pick overall. We could move up, we could move down. So we explored all the options, and I contacted all the other teams in the league to make sure that they know that all our options are open, but nothing was attractive enough for us to do anything else but pick.
8: How many other players did you talk to this morning?
5: No, just a couple that we hadn't done at the like I said, that has nothing. The list order is not going to change based on meeting him face to face the morning of the draft.
8: What did you like about him so much?
5: Obviously the numbers speak for themselves. He's got great offensive ability. I personally saw him play in August at the Linka Gretzky tournament with Team Canada, and I was impressed there. But then that's a long time ago, and our scouts follow him all year. But he had great productivity in the Western Hockey League. He's a big guy, and got some jam to him too. Grit, plays hard. But his instincts are great. That I think that's the biggest thing that we like about him, is that it's not just the physical ability, but it's his hockey IQ. His instincts are great, and puts another really good defenseman into our future. I think he's a good two-way forward. It's pretty hard to score a lot in college at the age of 17. I saw him play. It was great for me because two of my daughters go to Miami University, so I got to visit them and watch Morozov play. So good trip. But he got off to a really hot start in college hockey. Then he cooled off a little bit. But I got to talk to the head coach there, and he couldn't stop talking about the character of Ilya Morozov. It's a pretty impressive story that he's come from Russia and hardly spoke any English, and now he's an A student and works on his game. You know, they have to kick him out of the rink and gym before he leaves. And you know, watching the testing, it's pretty impressive. Like, the results are there for the work that he's done so far, and he's just getting started. So we're really, really excited about him too. Yeah, well, that's what the scouting process is all about, and I did it for 15 years myself. Amateur scouting, ran the draft for 11 different drafts, and to me, what I believe in, and we are in great hands with Jerry Fortin and his staff, Jason Nightingale, and all the area scouts, because they do exactly what I believe in too, which is that you work hard, you watch a lot of games, you go back again and again and again to make sure that you know the player inside and out, especially the top guys, and then you work on the order constantly. After every game you see, especially if you see two guys that are close to each other, you know, like you had a few guys from the Western League, defensemen, you see them play head-to-head two, three times, now you adjust the list a little bit, who's better, who's got better upside, who's more ready physically, all these different things that we look at when we do the order. And I would say we always try to lean on the upside, the potential, rather than what they are now. I believe in that process going throughout the year, and you watch a lot of games. There are no super scouts in my mind that can go to one game or two games and say, oh, that guy's great and that guy's not good at all. I think you need to just keep watching, keep evaluating, see the good game, the bad game, the average game. You know, when the pressure is on, when the games get tough and competition is harder, all those things. And now you got a good picture of a player that how you like him, where you put him on your list, and how do you compare him to the other prospects.
8: Where's
9: most people would not have picked Rudolph as the first defenseman, and I didn't see that anywhere. But you guys have a lot of confidence in what you're doing. Where does that come from with you, where you kind of have your own list and focus in and don't listen to all the noise of everybody around talking about these drafts?
5: Yeah, I like I said, I did that for 11 drafts, and I was fortunate that I always worked with the general manager that didn't stick his fingers into the process, because I can't get to see those guys enough to form a solid opinion on how they are as players. But we have a great scouting staff. They do a great job. You see some of the results on the team right now. So I have a lot of faith in our scouting staff. So I stay away from it. If I see somebody many times enough that I can give them my opinion, I try to even do that carefully, because they've seen him a lot more than I have.
10: The Sabres have drafted a lot of defensemen in the system, particularly over the last three years. Why draft another defenseman to add to kind of that stockpile, if you will, in Rudolph?
5: You always draft the best player available. That's our philosophy. And then if you have too many good defensemen, that's a great problem to have. There's going to be 31 teams that calling me. If they need a defenseman, they know who to call, and then if we need a forward instead, then we can make a trade.
11: Yarmo, if somebody would have told you this morning you made both picks, would you have been surprised?
5: No. I think that we thought this morning that it looked like we're picking at four, and then, we explored a lot of different ideas of maybe moving up from 20 to the teens to make sure that we get one of the guys that we had high on our list. We ended up getting one at 20. And if all of them were gone, we were exploring the options of going from 20 to 24, 25, maybe move back a little bit. So that's what we do during the day like this, is explore all those options. But four was pretty set in stone, that it looked like, once we got through the morning and there wasn't much going on, that we're probably going to pick at four.
12: When you talked a couple of days ago, you talked about how at 27, there were a couple of guys Jerry was kind of looking at, and they probably wouldn't have been there at 27, but maybe there's a pretty good chance they're going to be there at 20. Was Marizov one of those guys that Jerry was looking at?
5: Absolutely. Yeah. I think this strategy worked in our favor, where when we moved from 27 to 20, I don't know, because we picked the player at 20, but we are pretty sure as a staff that he wouldn't have been there at 27.
11: What are your thoughts on Elvecker, and
5: how do you see him? Trading Bo Byram obviously created a hole. This is a young player that has a lot of same qualities, really good skater, speed, puck play, ability to move up the ice, whether it's with the pass or carrying the puck out of the zone. We see a lot of potential in him. So now we have Crevier and him that can compete for a spot to maybe play with Owen Power. Coach is going to decide that, not me. But and then we have Metsä and Timmins there with competing for the spots as well. And, like our top pair all year was Samuelson and Dahlin. I'm pretty sure that pair is going to start the same, and again, leaving that up to the coach. But I think that we have at least seven good D right now to start the year, and we'll keep working on other areas, and we'll see what we have on the ice when we start the season. Yeah, definitely. He's just getting started, but he was playing 17 minutes a game, and he had a. I'd say, we always say that for defensemen you need about 200 games before you can really see what they can become. He's not there yet, so I think he's just growing as a defenseman right now. I say that again. Sorry, I didn't.
11: You scratched the playoffs. See a guy you see being motivated to make improve.
5: Yeah, you scratched, but then he went back in the lineup. So that can happen. That's happened to a lot of players. That happens throughout the season with some very good players, and that's part of the job, and coach's decisions.
11: How's
5: It was a contract move. Washington needed to move a contract to stay within the 50 contract limit, so we took that because it's an expiring contract. Yeah, there was a ton of calls early on about pick number four, but we weren't going to move it for something that wasn't significant. Like it would have taken a significant offer for us to move from four. We had some offers where we could have moved back a little bit and gotten something in return. All kinds of different options that we. We were kind of taking notes for a couple of days on what might be out there with pick four, but to outright trade pick number four would have needed an impact player that can play in with our team for a good period of time, not just help us next year or the year after, but somebody with either term or at good age that we have control for many, many years. That's what you get with pick number four. You get a guy that can be in your system for the next 10, 15 years. Thank you.
2: All right. There is Sabres general manager Jarmo Kekäläinen live in Orchard Park. Maybe some of the most interesting stuff he said was in that last comment, saying he got a ton of calls throughout the course of the last few days about pick number four, but he said it would have taken a significant offer to move off of four. He said they got a few offers to slide back. They've been talking about it for a few days, but for anybody to outright just take the pick four from them, they really needed an impact player with term, and they didn't get that offer, so that's why they stayed at four, drafting Daxon Rudolph, the defenseman there, at pick number four, and then, of course, later at pick 20, Ilya Morozov, the center from the Miami University. Okay, we will take a timeout here as we get to the top of the hour. Hope you enjoyed that with Jarmo. And when we come back, we'll go back to the stadium, get some thoughts from Paul Hamilton, more on the two draft picks from our panel here. We'll get Paul Hamilton in, Joe Calley, Brayton Wilson, Zach Jones, Derek Kramer. I'm Brian Colziel, TJ Luckman producing back in our Amherst studios. We're live downtown here at the Press Box inside KeyBank Center, site of the 2026 NHL Draft. We'll catch you up on the picks as well that have been happening while that was playing, as the Sabres general manager just spoke. We get to 10 o'clock. More draft coverage continuing right here, live from KeyBank Center on WGR.
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0: 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We're live here in the press box. Brian Colziel, Derek Kramer, Zach Jones, Brayton Wilson, Joe Calley down on the floor. He just spoke with the Sabres' second pick of the night. That was taken at pick 20, Ilya Morozov. We'll hear from him coming up here in just a few moments. We also, of course, earlier heard from Daxon Rudolph. You heard from Jarmo Kekalainen, all that coming up here in just one moment. Brayton, let's get caught up here on some of the picks since Morozov went at pick 20. Lynn Sanity coming back.
1: Oh, Brian.
0: San Jose, obviously.
1: Oh, man.
0: Sorry. Ryan Lynn, defenseman at pick 21,
1: yes.
0: Going to the Sharks. 22, the Penguins, Liam Ruck, a right winger. And just on the board right now here, Jeffrey Hurlbut, a left winger at pick 23,
1: yes,
0: to Detroit. So any comments on those last three?
2: Ryan Lynn, good puck moving, another puck moving defenseman, mobile defenseman. A little bit on the smaller side, which is I think why he kind of moved down the board a little bit. Liam Ruck is one of the Twins, the Ruck Twins. Mm-hmm. And so it was interesting to see that Pittsburgh took him 22nd overall. He's more so the goal scorer compared to his brother, who's the playmaker and the setup man. They both played on a line together, just in case you didn't know that. So I was thinking, there's a trade happening with Utah trading away the pick at 23. Thought it was going to go to Pittsburgh. No, it goes to Detroit. Detroit trades former first-round goaltender Sebastian Kosa to the Mammoth, and the Mammoth give up the 23rd overall pick, which they just recently acquired in a trade with the Boston Bruins for J.J. Paterka, and the Red Wings select J.P. Hurlbut from Kamloops. Hurlbut finished as one of the top scorers in the Western Hockey League this year. Hurlbut is a Texas native as well, so he went up to the Western Hockey League, played really well, and is off to college next year. Hold on, I have that information. He is going to be going to, I believe, Brian, do you have it there? I saw you had his elite prospect page up, I think, but.
0: Hold on.
2: He's going to go play his freshman year at the University of Michigan. There we go.
0: There
2: you
0: go. Okay. There we go.
2: Apologies.
0: No problem.
1: You got it.
0: Yeah. All right, we are going to hear from Ilya Morozov here coming up, but let's just comment on what we heard.

0: heard from Jarmo Kekäläinen. I thought the most interesting thing there was his last thing when asking about the, you know, trade and their lack thereof, says there were a ton of calls about pick four. It would have taken a significant offer to move off of four. Said they got a few offers to slide back a little bit. They've been talking about it for days, but no outright trade for four would have happened without an impact player with term. He even used that word as well. It wasn't going to even just be somebody that maybe had 1 year left or was coming in, obviously, maybe with their contract expiring in a few days coming up on July 1st, Zach.
1: I really appreciate Kekäläinen. Like, the more we're hearing him speak, the more I think many of us are realizing you don't have to pick through his words. You don't have to look at the body language on a video to, like, try to, like, figure out what he's saying. He tells you exactly how it is. Like, it would have taken a huge offer for four. It would have had to been a young guy with term, which I think also, you know, to me kind of points to, as Brian, you stoutly pointed out, Merchenko, maybe not. Jason Robertson, maybe not.
0: Right.
1: These are guys that you were going to have to pay. You know, for Robinson, maybe it's $14 million a year. Merchenko, we've been talking about it earlier in the draft, maybe $11 million per year. And I also like, too, he outright, like, kind of confirmed some of the reports from this morning. The teams, I mean, he doesn't outright say them, but teams like Calgary were trying to jump up a few spots, and he mentions that the teams were looking to come up a few spots. I do like that they sort of had a price that they were not willing to go past, and it should be said, as much as I am disappointed that they don't get a replacement for Tuck tonight, the prospect pool is still there. It is still very attractive. I mentioned it the moment Daxton Rudolph was taken. I don't really know where Roddy Mirka fits into this. Ultimately, the GM and Jarmo Kekäläinen did actually trade him away at the deadline. It's just not a confirmed trade, or it's not an accepted trade in terms of the player, Colton Parayko. There is still plenty here, and it should be noted, too, pretty much all of the names, the big names that are out there, sort of, I guess, if you want to call it on the trade block or just out there in rumors, all of them but Mason McTavish are still available. He's the only one moved tonight.
0: Yeah, that's right. He was traded from Anaheim to St. Louis for two first-rounders, pick 15 and 29.
2: Yeah, so it kind of shows you, like, most of the trade bait list that you would see on that sort of thing, everyone's still hanging around, which means that the Sabres still have plenty of work that they can get done. Especially with the fact that you still have a loaded prospect pool now that is reloaded. And
1: right, you've now added two more first-round picks into there.
2: I also don't mind having to say the fact that, like, you have a prospect pool reloaded on a team that won the Atlantic Division and had 109 points. Can you replace Tuck's point production in the aggregate? Possibly.
0: Could.
2: You could. It's more realistic than replacing Byram's through the system.
0: Well,
2: and that's what they did to take care of it with Zellweger today.
0: Is it replacement by quantity in the sense that Austlin becomes an 82-game player, Kulik comes back as a 82-game player, and Helenius is a part of being a season for 82 games? It's just essentially those three collectively, they might be thinking, we don't have to rush out and overpay somebody to replace Tuck, because amongst those three, we're going to get the goal production and maybe even more.
2: Well, furthermore, I remember saying, like, Zach Benson first-line minutes would also help quantify that a little bit more. You're not only just getting the kids into 82-game seasons, it's Zach Benson now kind of having more of a set role.
1: I also want to bring up Jiří Kulík. Jarmo Kekäläinen, after the Bo Byram trade, made sure to bring up Kekäläinen. His name was first in terms of those young players. Lindy Ruff himself also brought up Kulík and how they kind of envisioned him as their number one center to start this year, that they thought that was maybe his path. Kulík is maybe the most interesting prospect they have. And disappointingly, frustratingly for him, I would imagine as well, the blood clots kind of stop his development in the road. Now, it seems like he is on you know, the right path and to being healthy.
0: Yeah.
1: But he was probably their best young player to start this year, and we don't see anything happen with that. So that is something to bring up, too, that they probably think very highly of Kulík. We all just forget about him because in the highlight that was this season, he doesn't get to play a part in it.
0: Yeah, I mean, he was centering Tage Thompson for a little while there before he ended up obviously going off with the blood clock. So, yeah, I mean, we saw Austlin's presence in the Bruins series so good. He leaves with injuries. Again, who knows? Maybe the Sabres are able to overcome whatever they need to against Montreal at some point if Austlin's still playing. Lindy Ruff's move to put Helenius in, we thought, hey, was that going to work out, putting a guy in still as a teenager? That obviously worked out tremendously well. So, I mean, Lindy seems to maybe have a good pulse and an idea of what these three guys can all bring. And I'm sure Jarmo Kekäläinen is banking on that too here in terms of thinking, like, I want to react, but I don't want to overreact to the point that I make a move that's not smart, whether it's for the immediate or the long term or the cap or anything, knowing I've got three of these guys. And even if all three don't perform maybe incredibly well instantly, even just one or two of the three is right. Probably all you need at that point. I mean, any of the three, if you said, you know, would all three at least get to 20 goals? And I could say yes, I think that I could be. If they play regularly, I think that could happen.
2: Yeah, and the other thing about it, I'm easier to please in this sort of thing where, like, I was already happy walking to the arena. I was happy when I was getting lunch downtown and the Sabres traded for Zellweger and it cost them a second and Anton Wahlberg. You paid relatively next to nothing to get a Byram replacement to refill your superpower. Because the team did have stretches where Tuck was silent this season, and they still went and got 109 points. They had a series going seven games with Tuck getting 0 points. And they were a knuckle puck away from moving on to the conference final. Or a missed goal call, as one brought up painfully. You didn't need to do that to yourself, to any of us. You didn't need to do that. Don't self-torment anyone. It's okay. But the point of it being, they've survived Alex Tuck having cold stretches. They can survive if the kids have to replace Tuck, fine. It was you could not get away with the weekend not filling either the Tuck or Byram hole. They got one of them done in the first day, and let's see what happens the rest of this weekend, because we all know, day two, there's plenty of things that still happen.
1: And I kind of wanted to, you know, finish my thoughts on that, too, is in none of the names that were really connected to the Sabres are I would be in a much more sour mood. I'd be in a if all of a sudden, you know, Jason Robertson goes to Ottawa tonight, Matthew Nyes like goes to whoever, Philadelphia tonight, and you're sitting there going, what's Jarmo doing? Why are these moves not? Those guys haven't been moved. They're still on their teams.
0: That's correct.
1: I still go back to David Pegnota right before the draft happened, that maybe something happened between Dallas and Jason Robertson where all of a sudden they were now listening to offers maybe more aggressively than before. And Derek has also brought up as well, RFAs, offer sheets. It has been a thing that has surrounded Robertson's name really for the last couple of weeks of that might really happen because Dallas just may run out of time and he is ultimately treating himself like almost like a UFA already. It may come down to it. There's plenty of names out there, and with the Sabres, it is almost a positive for them that the first round is wrapping up. There's only a few teams that have as attractive of a young prospect pool as they do. Like, it's teams like Montreal.
0: Yeah.
1: And then it kind of stops, at least in the Eastern Conference.
0: To me, the loss of Tuck maybe it's more symbolism than it is even in total production. You have an all-star caliber player who's scored over 30 goals for two consecutive seasons, who for many years was probably the only player in the league that I'll say was playing at an all-star level that vocally said, I want to be a Buffalo Sabre.
1: Right. Yes.
0: Even Tage Thompson and Rasmus Dahlin, who even though they knew they were here and probably stuck here because of the extension that they had, how many players that were legitimately, you know, 30-plus goal scorers, all-star level players that said, I want to be a Buffalo Sabre? Well, for years, we have been talking about anybody that would fit that description had Buffalo on their no-trade list. Kevin Adams talking about how he couldn't get anybody to sign here for a variety of reasons.
2: Taxes, palm trees.
0: Right. Trying to make trades. We even, you know, had one there, you know, where they were maybe thinking Natchez was in a deal and they couldn't get it done because he didn't want to come. Like, all these sort of things that we had. Alex Tuck was waving his hands over here. I want to be the guy that plays for the Sabres. I've dreamed of playing for the Sabres. I've always dreamed about wearing this logo and this sweater, and I want to be the guy that helps fix and get them back to the playoffs. Well, he ultimately did have a big piece in helping that, and I thought him leaving at the end of the season was going to be symbolically tough to take in the sense, like, man, you had a guy that actually wanted to be a Buffalo Sabre. Now, I'll fast forward. Lindy Ruff, his final words after the Game 7 loss, they talked about, like, just, hey, you know, what maybe are you proud of about this thing? And he's like, well, when I got here 2 years ago, I wanted people to say, I like being a Buffalo Sabre. And He's like, I feel like maybe now the players on this team do. And guess what? Maybe now more around the league have the same thought
1: and we
0: that
1: did
0: Alex
1: that from,
0: Tuch did.
1: And so we heard that from Yarmo already.
0: Yeah, maybe it's not just Alex Tuch that wants to be a Buffalo Sabre. So
3: it's that he needed to do that in order to, you know, help people believe it through the period they were going through.
0: Yeah.
3: You know, to hear that from a player when they're still going through a playoff drought, it was what they needed at the time. You needed to hear a player that was producing at a high level to say, I want to be here. And now they're set up enough that it's okay for him to leave. And you say the symbolism part of it. It's also a symbolism of the team evolving. And Vegas getting booed heavily now.
0: It's evolving to the sense that...
3: as they're up.
0: Him leaving maybe isn't as devastating...
3: yes.
0: ...as it would have been had they not broken the drought, had they not had a very successful division championship season, multiple rounds in the postseason, and also saw great things from the three we even mentioned, Auslan, Kulik, Helenius, the arrival of Dome.

0: comfortable with the idea of Tuck leaving. I mean, before the playoffs started, you had people probably were saying that, like, no, pay him $12 million. That's fine. Like, we need him. And then you have, I've equated it to Brian. Like, anytime the Sabres needed a lever pulled to get something out of the playoffs, to get something out of a game, it's the young guys that did it. We only see Austin for three games, and yet when he comes in that Boston series, he's instrumental in them winning in Game 3 in Boston, and he's instrumental in getting Benson and Doan going. They're also part of these young guys. And then Helenius, when he comes up, I mean, goodness gracious, he probably should have had four goals in that Montreal series alone. I mean, just was an absolute workhorse for them. And then he goes on to the World Championships, and wouldn't you know it, he scores the golden goal.
1: And he has a point of game.
0: And he has a point of game. And so it's just, I think the last 2 months, a month and a half, if you want to say it like that, it just really sort of pushed, I think, even further. I've even said it too. Montreal, I think, you know, if you ask the average fan, like, they had the most attractive prospect pool. Their young talent was coming. They were going to attack everybody. I think Buffalo, in the last little bit of the season, pushed themselves into that conversation as well, because you're looking at a bunch of these guys under 23 years old and going, no, they're for real. That's a lot of talent that is already coming up on an already young team, as they were.
1: Yeah, and the last thing on Tuck with this is, because the team is able to evolve, because they do break through with him there, it is the fact that they can now survive, not just the production, because, again, as I mentioned, they go through a seven-game series, a back-and-forth affair with the Montreal Canadiens, and it is a knuckle-puck shot that keeps them out of it. With Tuck getting 0 points, they evolved past needing him on the score sheet, and they've also evolved from needing somebody to stand up and say, I'm proud to be here as a Buffalo Sabre. That's the part where
2: I think you saw that in the sense that Josh Stone and Zach Benson saying, I'll sign for seven more years of this.
1: Absolutely.
2: I mean, to me, you have, like, the established core leaders with Dahlin and Thompson. I feel like the next tier now is laid with Benson and Doan.
1: Agreed. And with Tuck saying what he said in the past, it allows for Dahlin and Thompson to publicly say, no, we wanted to be part of the solution.
2: Yeah.
1: We wanted to stick around, tough it out, and we get mad at each other sometimes, but we want to be the people that solve the problem. We want to be the people that break through. It allows for, like I said, the evolution.
2: Yeah, I agree. So Tuck off to Washington. Before we go to break here, Brayton, we've had a couple of picks here being made. Pick 24, Vancouver. Pick 25, Ottawa. And now Vegas is on the clock. I want to go through those last couple picks for us.
3: Yes. Get
2: everybody up to date.
3: Yeah, Vancouver takes Adam Novotny, who I had the Sabres projected to take 20th overall in my mock draft. Winger out of Peterborough in the Ontario Hockey League. Ottawa goes off the board, which is no surprise to anyone nowadays.
0: Did they take someone that wasn't on the couch?
3: They took someone who wasn't even here.
0: Okay. I do wonder that, like, with the couches thing.
3: Uh-huh.
0: What happens when someone goes off script and, like, you have to pull him from the stands instead of the couch?
3: That happened earlier with Alexander Command.
0: Okay.
3: He had to come from the stands.
0: Alert.
3: We got a trade alert now. But the guy that the Senators took, Jonas Lagerberg-Hohen, is a right winger from Leksands in Sweden, their junior program, was ranked by Elite Prospects as the 77th best prospect. So that's pretty much that's all I have on him, because I did not even know that he was a prospect that was even thought of as a first round pick.
0: Isn't that the best? Isn't that the best?
1: There's always one.
3: Oh yeah.
1: There's always one in every draft of any sport.
3: And the Senators always seem to be the team that makes that selection.
0: I feel like every league has those teams. Like in the NFL, it's the Raiders. Whenever the Raiders are up, you're like, this might absolutely floor
3: Alex
0: everybody.
3: Alex Leatherwood back in, 2020, 2021?
0: I think of Cleveland Farrell, number four overall. Mike Mayock, when he was
3: Farrell
0: the GM.
3: Farrell was like, he was known as
1: a late first rounder,
3: not number four overall.
0: Never forget, baby.
3: All right.
2: Montreal's now on the board.
3: Yeah, Montreal has moved into pick 26 with Vegas, so we're getting toward the end here, round one. Montreal 26, Philadelphia 27, Vegas is now moved back 28, Anaheim 29, Calgary 30, Carolina 31, and then Ottawa at 32.
2: All right, when we come back, we'll take a break here. We're going to hear Joe Calley down on the floor, Ilya Morozov just speaking, the Sabres' second pick of the night at 20th overall, the center. We'll hear from him next. By the way, Morozov from Miami of Ohio, we didn't get a chance to talk about this and give the answer.
4: The trivia answer.
2: We said there was one other player that was drafted in the first round out of Miami University, and he had a Sabres connection.

0: Can't
1: drafted
0: this.
1: 25th overall in the first round, 1993, out of Miami University, and his name is
2: Kevin Adams.
1: Kevin Adams.
0: Yikes!
1: All right, we'll leave you with that.
2: Clarence
1: thought.
2: Native, by the way.
1: That's right.
2: Didn't yes. know.
1: Timeout from the KeyBank Center and the NHL Draft. Joe Kelly, Paul Hamilton, T.J. Luckman, Brayton Wilson, Zach Jones, Derek Kramer. I'm Brian Colziel. We'll hear from Ilya Morozov when we return here live to the draft from downtown Buffalo on WGR.
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0: time. We welcome you back here to KeyBank Center. Brian Colziel, Brayton Wilson, Zach Jones, Derek Kramer, Joe Kelly down on the floor, Paul Hamilton in Orchard Park. We'll check in with Paul in just a few moments, get his thoughts on what Jarmo Kekäläinen had to say. But Joe Kelly down on the floor just met up with the Sabres' second pick of the night, 20th overall, the center out of Miami University. Here's Ilya Morozov talking to Joe and the rest of the media.
1: Ilya, congratulations. I'm sure you've had dreams about getting drafted, putting that jersey on. Now that you're experiencing it, how does it feel?
2: That's an amazing feeling that I was waiting for that for a long time, and I'm really happy with that. I'm really happy to join the Sabres organization.
3: Ilya, congratulations. You began this season as the youngest player in college hockey. You finish as a first-round draft choice. You told me at the combine that the Sabres were a team that are interested in you. They traded up, and you know, how does it feel to be a Buffalo Sabre?
2: Yeah, I mean, it's a good feeling. I believe this program got a really bright future. I'm so excited to join this program as soon as possible.
4: Left side, second row.
5: Congratulations. Are you going to be able to maintain that Duolingo streak now that you've been drafted?
2: Yeah. I just do it for fun. I enjoy it, and I'll just keep it going.
4: Right side, second row.
6: Noah Randall, WSBU. First of all, congratulations. Second of all, how do you plan on building chemistry with some of your line mates as you make your way to the NHL?
2: Can you say it again, please?
6: How do you plan on building chemistry once you are called up to the Buffalo Sabres? How do you plan on building chemistry with your line mates, both on and off the ice?
2: Yeah, I mean, first of all, build the chemistry off the ice. You go with the line mates, hang out, build the good connection, friendship. And then you just start kind of implemented on the ice.
4: In that same row.
7: Congrats on getting drafted. Obviously, with the way Buffalo played their season, getting the second round of the playoffs, you see the young core getting involved and being now a part of that young core. You know, how does that get you excited knowing that you could be a part of this young core and future here in Buffalo?
2: Yeah, it gets me really excited. Like I said, I believe this program got a bright future, and I hope I'll help you guys to win a Stanley Cup in a couple of years.
4: Other questions? Left side, front row.
1: As you spoke confidently before the draft about the Sabres having interest in you, what were some of the things they told you? You don't have to get too specific, but what did they tell you about what they liked about your game?
2: I don't really remember what they specifically said, but I remember that they kind of showed the interest in kind of way. Like, I honestly, I don't really remember, but I remember they just told me that they really like me, and if they have a chance to get me, they will.
4: Right side, front row.
8: Emily Benelli, Inside the Rink. What has been the most surprising part of this process to you?
2: That took a while. I thought that would go a little faster.
9: All right, Angelo Restivo here with WSBU The Buzz. What exactly excites you the most about being with the Sabres?
2: I mean, I saw how wild the fans are, and I'm excited just to play in this building, to feel this atmosphere of hockey. I think that's going to be unbelievable.
4: Thank you, Ilya.
0: All right, that is Ilya.

0: Ilya Morozov, the center, Miami University. Again, the second ever player taken to the first round from Miami of Ohio. The other, no, that was Kevin Adams back in 1993 by the Boston Bruins. Ironically enough, Adams now back with the Bruins. He'll be a part of their front office. And maybe one of the biggest trades of the night, J.J. Paterka going from Utah to Boston for a pair of first-round draft picks. No trades for the Sabres. We're going to talk to Paul Hamilton here in just one moment to get his thoughts on that. All right, we do have Paul. All right, Paul, back out in Orchard Park. We just heard from Jarmo Kekäläinen here just a few minutes ago, and obviously I know Sabre fans on a night like tonight when Jarmo Kekäläinen says, hey, we're open for business. Both the 4 and the 20 are in play. But ultimately, at the end of the night, no trades. So you got to separate from the players that they took versus maybe fans' excitement on maybe what trades that ultimately didn't work out here. What did you make of Jarmo's explanations about the fact that maybe there wasn't a trade made either with pick 4 or pick 20?
1: Well, I think we all know him well enough that if there was anything, you know, he would have absolutely done it, because I think that's what he wanted to do. Elliot Friedman said that Hellebuyck waived his no trade to Buffalo, but they couldn't come to an agreement. Jarmo and the Winnipeg Jets. What were the Winnipeg Jets asking for? Obviously too much. And I'm sure it would have involved the number 4 pick, which I would not do. So as far as I'm concerned, the Sabres did the right thing. I wouldn't do it for the number 4 pick and nothing else. And I'm sure the Jets were asking for a lot more than that. And Kekäläinen did not feel it was worth it. So he didn't do it, nor did he feel any other deals were worth it. So he felt it was better to go on and make the picks.
2: Paul, it felt like, you know, speaking on Hellebuyck, I did not know that either, that Elliot Friedman had said Hellebuyck had waived his no move or no trade for Buffalo. There were reports today, though, that what maybe was a hang-up there is Winnipeg didn't want to give up the 8th overall pick as well, and I think that goes to what Jarmo was talking about. And Paul, we were talking about it a little while ago. I really do appreciate that with Jarmo Kekäläinen, you don't have to read between the tea leaves. Like, he kind of just gives it frank to you. Jarmo wanted a young player with term. They wanted to get on and get their, you know, socks blown off essentially by an offer. And I will say this too, you know, I personally do feel this way. I'm a little disappointed they have not been able to find the replacement for Alex Tuch tonight. However, excluding J.J. Paterka, because I imagine he was not on the Sabres, you know, idea for a forward acquisition, Mason McTavish is the only name that's moved. Right. But Mason McTavish is the only name moved. Like, Nyes, Robertson, right? If you want him, Robert Thomas. Like, all of these names are still out there.
1: It seemed like all the way along here, just, you know, for the past, how much everything was too much. I mean, everybody was asking too much for everything. And who knows if Detroit was willing to move to Brinkett. But, again, you're talking about a guy who's 1 year before free agency. What's Detroit looking for him if they made him available? And it just seems like, you're right, nothing was really done. And the overpayment Boston did for Paterka, that trade shouldn't have been done either. I mean, just don't get it. I don't understand it. I wouldn't give one number 1 pick for J.J. Paterka yet, too. And I'm shocked, because Kevin Adams is now a member of the Boston Bruins organization, and Kevin Adams and J.J. Paterka do not see eye to eye. He was not happy with what J.J. Paterka pulled with the Sabres. So I'm kind of surprised he didn't talk the Bruins out of it. Go ahead.
2: I was going to say, I did want to get your thoughts on this, because, I mean, you're bringing up the, you know, kind of the price points. It felt like everything was so exaggerated. Everyone was asking for so much. You almost wonder, I mean, we're all loving it at the time, the Bo Byram trade, the value, you just couldn't say no. Did that almost turn everyone into overdrive, where, like, the number 4 overall pick almost became toxic, in a sense, for the Sabres to try to trade, because everyone was going to, you know, now, in a sense, almost undervalue the 4th overall pick and just try diligently to try to go get it, because the Byram trade is ultimately such a win for the Sabres.
1: And did Kekäläinen try to go from 4 to 8 with the Jets? You know, and then get Hellebuyck out of it, and then maybe do prospects. Or maybe McLeod in prospects, or, you know, I just threw a name in there. It doesn't really matter what name you name X from the roster in prospects. He probably wanted to stay in that first round if he possibly could, but he just wasn't going to you know, go to that. And, you know, I think he has shown us that, you know, he wants to be aggressive, but he's not going to be stupid either. And he's not going to be the Boston Bruins. And, you know, so it's like, well, hey, if you think you're going to fleece me, I have been in this league. I know what I'm doing. And so, you know, and just because they made the picks doesn't mean the picks still can't be traded. But now it's locked in. Now teams right. know, all right, this was the fourth overall pick. This is the guy we're getting. We don't have a choice now. And so you got to hope the other team that you're trying to deal with likes the guy you took. And they probably should, because if I'm being honest with you, Jerry Fortin is very good at this with
2: I
1: drafting.
2: Agree. Yep.
1: I mean, you know, look at some of the guys that are here. Some of the guys, the only thing that hasn't worked out real well for him was drafting those Russians. That hasn't seemed to really worked out for him yet, at least. Other than that, I mean, he is pretty dead on when it comes to his board as far as how it works out. He, you know, he's within a pick or two, usually with the board, what the board is. And, you know, he knew at 20 what they wanted, and they got it. But they knew they weren't going to get it at 27. You don't know for sure, but they didn't feel they were going to be able to get that at 27. So that was one of the reasons, many reasons, why Kesselring was traded, and they got their guy. And Jerry was right. And it was interesting what Yarmo said, which I didn't know. He kind of stays out of it. He does scout players, both personally and on tape. But he said, this is what these guys do. They're watching these players all the time. He goes, they're watching them a lot more than I am. So I try to stay out of it. He goes, if I have an opinion on a player, I will give it, but he said sometimes I won't give a strong opinion, you know, because he goes, Jerry and his staff know what they're doing. He goes, he trusts them. And he was around Jerry. He wasn't the GM last year, but he was around for the draft. He knows how Jerry operates. And Jerry Fortin still wouldn't have this job if he wasn't good at it, because he's gone through three general managers, and that almost never happens.
2: Right,
1: usually
2: absolutely.
1: GMs clear house, and that Jerry Fortin has survived through three GMs. So I think that tells you right there what kind of job he does.
2: That's a case of longevity there, Paul. One of the more interesting things that I picked out of Yarmo's words today, believing that newly acquired Olin Zellweger and Crevier will compete to play next to Owen Power. Two very different styles. I mean, Crevier, the 6'8 defenseman acquired from Chicago, and then Zellweger, more of a fleet-footed, puck-moving defenseman. It's interesting, though, to know, like, they made sure they wanted to take care of the Bowen Byram thing and the vacancy that's left from what was deemed, I think accurately by Bulldog all year, their superpower. Fix the superpower first, and then we can deal with the forward issue accordingly.
1: Yeah, you know what? I don't really see that happening, only because Zellweger's a lefty, and Lindy Ruff likes lefty-righties. So I see Zellweger playing with Timmins, or either way, if Timmins goes into the top four, which I don't think is a good idea with his turnovers. Crevier did it with Chicago. Now it's because Chicago is weak on defense, so he could jump into there. But he did it well. He played well in the top four. He was solid. So, and he's a righty, so I could see him playing with Power to start with. And then, you know, have the lefty with Zellweger with Timmins. Or, you know, either way, Zellweger with the two new guys together and put Timmins with Power. But I think I know how that would turn into disaster. I mean, Timmins is very, very good on the penalty kill. Excellent. 5-on-5, it tends to get into turnovers. Too many turnovers. So that would not be my choice to do. I don't even particularly like him on the third pair on 5-on-5, but I definitely don't want him next to Owen Power. So that's why I think Crevier as a right-handed shot would get it, and then Zellweger as a left-handed shot would play with Timmins.
0: Paul, one or two more things here with you, and then we'll let you go. Kekalainen also, when talking about the two draft picks, I think the highlight that I'll say that he talked about with Rudolph, he said that his hockey instincts were really, really high. They liked that part of him. And then with talking about Morozov, he said that with talking with the Miami coaching staff and all that sort of stuff, that he said his character was really high. They were really impressed by his work ethic, even learning English so quickly. So He had some nice, I guess you'd say, intangible things to say about both of them beyond even just their hockey skills.
1: And Morozov's been here since 14. One of the reasons why is he said he wanted to learn English and he wanted to be good at it. He goes, if he's going to be here in North America for 20 years, he wants to be proficient with the language and he wanted to get over here and do that. And don't forget, he was the youngest player in college hockey playing against guys who were 3, 4, 5 years older than him. Because, a lot of guys, wind up playing junior before they wind up getting in the college ranks. So, he was the youngest player in college. So if you look at his numbers and say, well, wait a minute here, why did they take this guy? His numbers aren't overwhelming. First of all, he tends to be, from what I read and heard, a good two-way player. And second of all, he's a kid. Exactly, playing against men. So I think his numbers probably, when you look at it, probably be more representative as he gets maybe into his second and third year at Miami of Ohio.
0: Paul, appreciate all your analysis out in Orchard Park. Thank you so much. And obviously always fun to cover the draft. So thanks for being a part of it here night one. I know that Derek will be...
2: Yeah, I might be bugging you tomorrow, Paul.
0: Tomorrow, Paul. He'll be on. He's hosting round two here, so
1: be ready for that. I do know the new guys will probably, will be here tomorrow. So, yep. And if they are here tomorrow, it's probably going to be before the draft starts. So I just want Derek to be ready for that if he so desires to use that.
2: Yes, okay. I think we will.
0: All right. Paul, thanks for your work tonight. Great job as always. Appreciate it.
1: Okay, take care.
0: Okay, great. Paul Hamilton out at One Bills Drive, where the Sabres GM, Jarmo Kekäläinen, and his staff out there. Of course, we're here inside KeyBank Center, where the prospects, the families, and Commissioner Gary Bettman making the announcements on the picks. Brayton, before we go to break here, a couple of more picks here from, Montreal, Philly, Anaheim, and Vegas, all going here within the last 10 minutes or so.
3: Yeah, the picks are coming in a little faster here, as I think I'm sure that they want to
0: wrap it up. Yep.
3: Wrap up this evening in fairly short order. Montreal moving up a couple of slots to take Gleb Pugachev out of Russia, right winger, scoring right winger, power forward. 27th overall, the Flyers go defense again, but they draft a lumbering defenseman in Maxim Sokolovsky, a 6'7" behemoth who played in London last year. The Anaheim Ducks moved up one slot to select Marcus Nordmark, a skilled winger out of Sweden in Djurgården. And then recently, with the 29th overall pick, the Vegas Golden Knights selecting Juho Piperainen, a defenseman out of the championship-winning team Tappara in the Finnish Liga, a very solid, mature, two-way right-shot defenseman.
0: All right. Good job, Brayton, keeping us up to date on all the picks. There's only three to go. Calgary at 30, Carolina 31, Ottawa 32. When we come back, we'll get the last three picks. We'll get our final thoughts. We'll do one more check-in from down on the floor with Joe Calley. For Brayton Wilson, Zach Jones, Derek Kramer, I'm Brian Colziel. Round one, night one of the draft here, live at KeyBank Center. Our coverage continues on WGR right after this timeout.

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4: 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Hextall, a name, of course, we always have heard around the hockey world.
5: Yes, but no relation to a lot of the Hextalls that we've heard before. Jack Hextall, American-born player, played with Youngstown in the USHL. A very skilled player down the middle. He's going to be another player heading to Michigan State University among the upcoming freshman class. So this another American, very interesting to hear that more Americans are heading to Calgary and heading to Canada after all the pushback with some other interesting U.S.-born players that have requested trades out of Canadian cities.
6: That's right.
4: All right, so two picks left. Carolina, who, by the way, won the Stanley Cup. Don't remind us.
6: Yep.
4: And then Ottawa at pick 32. Okay, let's go down to the floor. One more final check-in with Joe Calley. Joe, you got a chance to hear from Ilya Morozov. We just played that interview a few minutes ago. What did you make from hearing from him and your thoughts on that pick?
7: Yeah, I short and sweet with Morozov there, but he, I got to say, just kind of sitting in the room there, taking it all in, he seemed, it's the same thing as Rudolph earlier. He just seemed excited to be a part of the team, and every question, I mean, asked, he had a smile on his face, just kind of, like I said, juiced up to be a part of the Sabres organization. And I think that's the biggest takeaway for me, is just kind of seeing these guys, you know, the first time in my life, really, as a Sabres fan, that I've seen people excited to get drafted here, excited at the prospect of eventually playing here. So it's kind of, it's a pretty cool thing to see, I guess.
4: Yeah, what did you make of just seeing all the families and the players' reaction to being drafted, you know, beyond even just the Sabres themselves? I thought it was a really, really nice setup there down on the floor, and the way that they were able to cycle families in from the 100 level down to the couches area, and being able for them to really celebrate that moment when they heard their name called.
7: Yeah, I mean, it's just getting the front row seat to that is something I personally will never forget. Just seeing the excitement. It's something, and even the agents getting up and running over that are here, and it's a big group thing, you know. It's something that you don't normally see on the TV, and I try to paint the picture as best I can, but everyone's just up, you know, family members crying, all of that, and then they embrace the commissioner up on the stage, and it's a really cool thing to see up front. It's something I never really thought I'd be paying all that much attention to, but I find myself not being able to look away for the moment when the prospects are walking up to the stage.
4: Yeah, man. If there's anything else there, Joe, you want to add, maybe, you know, what would people not see on the television coverage that maybe you can tell us? I mean, that you're walking on and off the floor, even going backstage, even into the interview rooms. Like, what else did you maybe take in from the night that people would have not seen on the TV side if that's where they're watching tonight?
7: Well, I think just if I were to put myself in the draft pick shoes, there's not much time for celebration outside of walking up and, you know, spending the moment with your family like we were just talking about. It's pretty much go, go, go. Like, I just had Rudolph walk past me down here, still making his way around as well. So it's not over for these guys as soon as they get off the stage. It's really just out and about for the rest of the night. So it's pretty interesting. Like, it's, you know, you would think they get to just, you know, go do their meetings and go home and enjoy the time with their families. But they're still here, and they got picked hours ago now. So it's not over yet.
4: Yeah, absolutely. Well, Joe, great job down on the floor tonight. Oh.

0: 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Yep.
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3: I've been turning down interviews all week. Hoda Kotb reached out, Oprah, George Stephanopoulos. So I said no. I was booked on the Deitch Podcast before the Taylor Swift phenomenon. I must live up to my responsibility.
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0: Hope you, as you said, you glad you enjoyed the night, and we'll talk to you again tomorrow.
1: Yeah, sounds good. Thanks, guys.
2: Can't wait to have more from the arena for me tomorrow, Joe.
0: All right, Joe Cali covering the draft down on the floor. Good insight, and the prospects and the guys filling in down there. Really, really cool scene. He mentioned Vegas. They, of course, lost in the Stanley Cup final to the team that's on the clock right now, Carolina. How far do you both view the gap between the Sabres, all three of you, and the Hurricanes?
2: Because
0: that's the team that won the
2: trade
0: cup.
2: Trade alert.
0: Oh, we got another trade here. I was wondering what was taking so long.
3: Yeah, the clock was no longer there.
2: Well, yes. I mean, so much for getting that answer real quick.
0: All right, so we got a trade here. But, yeah, how far of a gap are the Sabres away from this team that obviously won the Stanley Cup?
3: It's tough. I would have told you before the conference finals that I thought it was very close, that you almost wonder, like, is Carolina just going against teams in the Metropolitan, of course, that are maybe not up to snuff? And then they really handled Montreal quite comfortably.
0: Yeah.
3: It also felt like, to a certain extent, that this was Carolina's year. I mean, it was one of the more dominant runs we'd seen in the Stanley Cup finals. I guess the big thing to take away from them, there's not really a superstar in their team. Their goaltending, much like the Sabres, is sort of piecemeal together. It's kind of just guys, and you hope they get hot. I don't want to say they're super far away, but sort of going to the point, though, the Sabres did lose Bo Byram and Alex Tuch. So right now, I do think they're a little bit far away, but not as much as maybe I would have thought a couple months ago. I do feel pretty good.
2: I would agree with the sentiment that they're not that far off. I also suspect it has more to do with the fact that, like Zach said, Carolina has been dealing with the heartbreak of playoff failures after playoff failures for years now, including having before this season a collective one conference final win since 2006 against Buffalo.
0: Yeah.
2: So all of a sudden, it is something that they seem to power through it. They powered through the majority of the playoffs, actually, losing a grand total of three games, including one where they were off for 2 weeks of hockey. So it just seemed like something where it was a culmination of things to come. And for Carolina, I guess good for them. You know, like there's still going to be a sour patch for many people here in Buffalo, but also actually good for them. They're more of a likable squad than they were back when we've seen the heartbreak in years past. But I don't think the gap is that far. The Sabres also have not just the division-winning team. The cupboard is full again. Mm-hmm. The youth is graduating to the main roster. They're not as far off as we would all like to fear. Just because Carolina handled Montreal does not mean it would have been a one-for-one if Buffalo moved on to the conference final. They could have given them a little bit harder of a time.
4: All I'll say is we were cheated of the opportunity to see the Sabres and the Hurricanes play in the conference final. And you know, Montreal, I'll say, you know, they played the way they did against Buffalo. They played well. They got the win on a fluke knuckle puck, like you said, Derek, earlier in the broadcast. They go to the Eastern Conference Final. They win game one, seemingly convincingly, and then the next four games is a complete wash because they're just outmatched completely. I think the Sabres could have matched Carolina better. I think they would have put up a better fight against a team that I think they do match up with fairly well. I think Carolina is better. They're a little more deep up front. They're a little more deep on the back end. You know, I just would have really loved to have seen that opportunity to see the Sabres play in the Eastern Conference Final. Whether or not they would have won, I don't know. I was still riding the psychic all the way until the very end. So It was my tweet. I'm not the psychic.
2: You are the one that reported that one and put it out there into the ether and let that sit for years, as a matter of fact.
4: It was all tongue-in-cheek when I did it.
2: I wouldn't even say tongue-in-cheek. You took a phone call.
4: Yep.
2: They said those words.
4: Yep.
2: And you pinned it to your Twitter for 5 years.
4: Yeah. Oh, it was 8 years.
2: 8 years.
4: 8 years.
2: At least 5 years.
4: Well, I mean, listen, at that time, let's remember, Josh Allen was just drafted by the Bills.
2: Correct.
4: Nobody really truly knew what he was.
2: As a matter of fact, there were articles saying that the Bills would have to beat math itself in order for that pick to work.
4: And then the Sabres had just drafted Rasmus Dahlin after finishing dead last in the NHL again. Guy called and said
2: what
4: that.
2: What a world 8 years ago is, huh, Brian?
4: Yeah.
0: I know. Nashville, by the way, moved into the spot. We spent this time talking about Carolina because they were on the clock. trade

0: has been announced, and now Carolina picked up an extra draft pick in the second round. But Nashville going with a defenseman here, Brayton, at this selection.
1: Yes, Tommy Blail, actually a Schenectady native who ended up playing in the Quebec Maritime Junior Hockey League with Moncton, and he finished as the defenseman of the year there. He was a phenomenal player, good skating, puck-moving defenseman. That's a theme of this draft class, is a lot of good puck-moving skating defensemen who move around the ice really well. So he goes to Moncton, plays really well, is named the Defensive Player of the Year, the Rookie of the Year, and he's, I think, going to be maybe playing one more year in Moncton. Yes, from what I remember, according to Elite Prospects. Returned to Moncton for one more year before, guess where he's going to play college hockey?
2: Michigan State.
1: Michigan State. Another Michigan State commit. Yeah,
0: Zach was
1: so
0: ready to jump
1: this
0: on
1: was,
0: that
1: this was,
0: one.
1: He's
2: part of that group.
1: This is, like, it is amazing reading up on some of these prospects, how many of them are going to Michigan State. It's nuts. It's nuts. Where does Michigan State have room on their roster for all of these upcoming players?
2: They'll figure that out later, right? And that's a future question. That's a future Spartans question. Let them figure that out.
0: We're past 11 p.m. here. One pick to go for Ottawa, pick 32. Let's, as we get to the top of the hour here, pause 10 seconds for station identification. Here, you're listening to live coverage of the NHL Draft.
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0: Back here live in the press box, downtown Buffalo. One pick to go on night one, round one. Ottawa on the clock with Brayton Wilson, Zach Jones, Derek Kramer, Joe Calley, Paul Hamilton, TJ Luckman. I'm Brian Colziel. I hope you've enjoyed our coverage all night long. One pick to go. It's Ottawa. We're awaiting that pick here. They've got about a minute left on the clock. The Sabres have made two choices tonight. Fourth overall defenseman Daxon Rudolph and 20th overall center Ilya Morozov. Buffalo will be back on the clock tomorrow along with the rest of the draft. We'll have coverage, Derek, with you starting at 11 a.m.
2: You know what, Brian? I think because you've been the one being the pivot man here today, I want to ask you now, seeing as how we are coming to the end of the night, the Sabres make these two selections. Overall, what are your feelings on how this night has gone for them? They made a trade before the draft started, but they do also make the selections at 4 and 20. What are your takeaways? What are your thoughts about the evening as a whole?
0: Yeah, I think you just have to separate the fact that you thought with two draft picks that there may have been some action going on with either of them, and maybe the disappointment that there isn't one, because the Sabres are win-now mode.
2: Yep.
0: So while both of these players, I can't sit here and say they were great picks or they were terrible picks, and it would be unfair to say either at this point. But what I think is fair is to say is you are looking to be better next year because you are ready to compete to win a Stanley Cup. And on night one, none of that happened. Now, I think, Zach, I think your point is excellent. There wasn't a whole bunch of other moves made either. We had a couple here in the J.J. Paterka's trade. We didn't want to deal with that anyway.
4: Even with Paul, I'm like, I don't think he'd be on their list.
0: Right. He's not on their list.
2: Paterka was on nobody's radar entering tonight. Yeah.
0: So I think overall, you know, happy that that wasn't involved anyway. Here's the final pick is made here from Ottawa. We'll get it in just one moment. But that probably means there's more to come here, and it doesn't just have to happen on this night. So, you know, you took a defenseman. They got the choice of all the defensemen they wanted. There was four in a row. They obviously liked Rudolph the best here, and Morozov, the center, seemed like, in terms of the high character, intelligence, work ethic, it fits the model of what we're seeing with a lot of the younger Sabre forwards that this team has in their organization.
2: And I think it's right to separate the draft night itself with the prospects that are selected as opposed to the overall climate that people may have wanted that trade to happen right away. They may have wanted that action to be there right from the outset, especially because they start the afternoon like this. They trade for Zellweger, and it doesn't cost them a whole heck of a lot. But overall, I'm happy with the draft picks themselves, and I'm still happy overall with the night because the defense was my biggest question. Bulldog kept mentioning it on our flagship in WGR. Mm-hmm. It's their superpower. If you can restore the superpower, I can deal with, over the course of the weekend and through the introduction of free agency, how do you deal with the Alex Tuch vacancy? You take it one step at a time. And I think the Sabres took care of one of those check marks tonight. And
5: Overall,
2: I like the prospects that they end up selecting here.
0: Jackson Cover, the last pick of the first round, going to Ottawa. And part of what makes this night special, he's got some tears up on the stage. His family really, really excited there that he's the last pick here, Brayden.
1: A little cool background for him. 6'1", 185 pounds. Spent last year playing with the London Knights in the Ontario Hockey League. 20 goals, 32 assists in 67 games. He's committed to Penn State University, not next season, but the year afterwards, according to Elite Prospects. He was born in Miami, Florida, but his nationality is Canadian and also Cayman Islands. Mm. So, okay. Yeah, a little bit of some fun background for him. And he, oh, my God. I look at some of these prospects sometimes, and I know I'm 34, and I'm just like, that kid looks like he's 12. He looks like he's a baby face.
2: Brayden, it's okay. We're just getting older by the day. It's all right.
1: I think I just grew five
0: well,
1: more gray
0: every year
1: hairs.
0: We get older, and every year these players are still in the 18 years old. Yeah.
4: The Sabres did take a 17-year-old tonight.
0: That's right. Even younger.
2: Yeah, so look at that. The Sabres are even trying to buck the trend. But, no, every day we're getting older, Brian. So there's our reality for the evening.
0: Hello, darkness, my old Now that friend. We are through the first round here tonight, in terms of the presentation within the building, I will say this. I obviously, these last handful dozen years here that we've been covering the draft. I'm only taking it in on the television coverage as we're doing the radio coverage. We know last year that we said there were some bad setups and logistical moments.
2: There were some interesting choices last year.
0: I think they did a very nice job in here in the building tonight. For those that did attend, if you're in your car and you're listening on your way home, I would have to think it was an enjoyable night to be in here. I think in terms of in-house, if you were in here watching it, taking it in, or if you were watching it even on the television side, I think the NHL did a nice job here. We mentioned the couch setup and all the interviews and things like that. I think they did a nice job here. For people that are thinking, hey, should I come down tomorrow? Should I bring some of my kids because it's a chance for them to see it? I would say go for it. I think it's worth coming down.
1: Yeah, absolutely. And it's not like a thing that you have to stay the entire afternoon for.
0: Right.
1: You probably come down, stay for the second, third, fourth round, maybe fifth, sixth round. You decide, okay, we've been here enough. Let's go home. Let's enjoy the rest of the day. But this is a really cool setup, and I'm glad the NHL decided to do this time around because I know for the last few years they've done the Sphere. They've done the Peacock Theater in Los Angeles, where it was the 2023 draft. Nashville. That might have been at the arena there. But still, like, this is a cool setup that they needed to do in Buffalo because they didn't have this elaborate place that they could have had. They could have had it like Shea's Buffalo Theater, but to be able to fit.
2: That's probably not big enough.
1: Right, it's not big enough. So they come back to the arena setting, and they make the most out of it. And I think that the NHL did a really good job ensuring that, hey, not only did they kind of bring back the old way, even though it's decentralized, but they give the families of the players a really nice setting to be able to enjoy this moment with their kid that really worked up to this moment to be able to hear their name called on stage. Kudos to the NHL for doing this, and I hope that if they're going to continue to do the decentralized format, they continue to do it in this fashion.
0: Yep, I would agree.
2: I do wonder, tomorrow, is the same setup going to be there with all the couches? Because I'm not going to lie to you, off air, Zach and I got giddy when I think it was Calgary. It took a player that was not on one of the couches. And
1: I think there were three players tonight that were picked from the stands.
2: So, so it's kind of like the joke of like at pick 30, Calgary selects you sitting in row 14. Like, I did get a little giddy about that at the end. So I do wonder if this setup remains tomorrow and they rotate the players in and the families in on the couches, or are they just going to be in the stands tomorrow? That's a lot of floor to get that covered. What I do miss though. In lieu of the couches, I wish
0: all the teams were
2: there
0: here
2: were
0: again?
2: 32 tables.
0: Yes,
2: with general managers at every single one of them, because we would have been frothing.
0: Yes,
2: watching at
0: the Sabre table.
2: Yes, yep.
0: Who's walking over there?
1: Look at Jarmo Kekäläinen and walk over to the Stars table.
0: Yeah,
2: is that McCrimmon going to Detroit and Yzerman? Oh no! Like all of a sudden you're thinking, oh my God, Larkin trade is going to happen to Vegas or something like that. Like. We would have been glued. We would have had the binoculars, like everything keyed in on this sort of thing. So I do miss the centralized draft process. But like you said, Brayden, it's a really good presentation for what they were able to do today. There was an awkward moment at the start of the draft.
0: There's always awkward moments.
2: I mean, there's always awkward moments, but like, you know, Justin Bieber, the crowd really was not behind that one, I don't think.
1: And not only that, but he also just stood there and was like, Can I go?
2: Yeah, there was no clear direction.
5: Kevin McKenna, get up here. You're
4: Mr. McKenna.
2: Zach tweeted it, and it was perfect.
4: That was a little awkward. It's about as awkward as you thought it'd be.
0: I would agree. Well, let's make a smoother close here to our transition to saying goodnight. Don't forget, tomorrow our coverage will continue at 11 a.m. If you really want to wake up early, Tee to Green's on at 7 a.m.
2: Brian, you got yourself a tough assignment getting out of here and getting right back at it for Tee to Green. Brayton Wilson and I will be on tomorrow morning at 11 a.m. Joe Kelly will be reporting from here. Paul Hamilton will be reporting from Orchard Park. And Zach, you will be there at 2 o'clock. So all of us here are involved tomorrow.
1: You're so confident that this is going to end by 2 o'clock. It's not.
2: I will
1: just get ready.
2: I will
1: just
2: bet you the dollar in my pocket, and you have to come in to collect it.
1: Brian, are you heading to the golf course now and sleeping and staying overnight in a camper or something?
0: I'm going to head to Glen Oak right now.
1: That's where we are tomorrow.
0: All right, gentlemen, great job tonight. Want to thank our crew: Joe Kelly down on the floor, Paul Hamilton out at Orchard Park, TJ Luckman producing back in our Amherst studios. Brayton Wilson, Zach Jones, Derek Kramer, I'm Brian Colziel. 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
8: I'm pretty basic. 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
3: In just a few hours, Linnell Willingham is going to be taking control of the wheel. You can catch him 8 to 11 a.m. on weekends Eastern Time. And also, you know him here on Westwood One Sports Night during the week. One of my favorite Linnell.

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0: every week, and we talk about subjects that we think are interesting and important and topical for all of us, particularly those of us listening here in the Western New York area. And one of the gems, and I don't want to say hidden because that term has been used so many times, but one of the, I think, really important architectural and I can't think of another word, that place that we care about here, cultural institution in Western New York, is the Grey Cliff. And in case you are not familiar with it or are not familiar with the work of the architect Frank Lloyd Wright, who has been so influential and important to us here in Western New York, we bring to you, courtesy of my friend Sharon, here at WGR and WBEN and all the stations that you're listening on, we bring to you the very well-known and well-established architect Patrick J. Mahoney, who is responsible for many other architectural feats here in Western New York, but particularly for what we're talking about now, for Grey Cliff. Thank you so much for joining us, Pat.
1: Thank you.
0: It's good to see you again. You know, could you just be tell us a little bit about your background as an architect? Because I was so impressed when I read some of the other, your bio and some of the other places that here in Western New York that you've been involved with.
1: So I was a 16-year-old kid, and my parents liked to take driving trips around the country. So for my birthday, I wanted to go to a place in Asheville, North Carolina named Biltmore, a huge Vanderbilt mansion, fabulous place. So we did that, and on the way back, driving back to Buffalo, my father decided he wanted to stop at this this relatively unknown place called Falling Water, which was a house designed by Frank Lloyd Wright around 1935-36, and it was cantilevered over a waterfall, and it was made of stone and concrete and glass, really common materials compared to Biltmore, which was all marble and, you know, really fancy stuff. And in any case, so they let you climb through the falls at Falling Water then. You know, they weren't worried about liability apparently then. Now they're a little more conservative. But anyhow, so I'm standing below the falls looking up at this house and trying to figure out why, I was only 16, I'm trying to figure out why this relatively small house, it's, you know, 1/200th the size of Biltmore maybe, why was this so much more interesting to me than this elaborate mansion I had just seen? And it started a quest that made me want to see every Frank Lloyd Wright building in the world. So I started that, and it's taken me around 40 years, and I thought I was pretty much done. But believe it or not, there was one Frank Lloyd Wright building that they had in a box. It was an office from Pittsburgh, and they took it out of the box last year, and now it's in a museum in London. So I've still got one to go. But that kind of set me on the path to be an architect. And once I was an architect, every now and then, you know, the Frank Lloyd Wright kind of stuff sneaks out. But most of the time, it's you're really more concerned about what your client wants.
0: Well, yeah, because I did read that you had something to do with East Aurora Village Shopping Center, which is, you know, on a different level, or different kind of architecture, needless to say, than what we're talking about.
1: Yeah, in that case, I was working for Benderson Development, and there's a guy there that was in charge named Randy Benderson, one of the smartest guys I've ever met. And in any case, they wanted to expand the Tops Market in East Aurora, and they were going to have a tough time. A lot of variances and things required. So Randy wasn't exactly sure how to approach it. He had recently become enamored of a place in Williamsville called the Walker Center. He thought maybe we should do something like that there. But he left it up to me. He said, do whatever you think we should do. And then he asked me what mission style was. And I told him I'd let him know. So we came up with a design that merged the building that I thought Elbert Hubbard from the Roycroft and Frank Lloyd Wright should have collaborated on. They never did. You know, Elbert Hubbard died tragically on the Lusitania, and Frank Lloyd Wright really never did a project in East Aurora, even though some of his clients lived there and proposed things like the Main Street Bridge be done by him. So in any case, I got to do whatever I wanted. What I wanted was way too expensive.

0: expensive. We had to cut it back a little, and it became one of the most interesting projects we did.
1: Well, in East Aurora, too, it's kept that such a quaint, charming ambience that, as you know, they're using it for so many movies and pretending it's so many different places in the world, but it's just always that traditional, old feeling, you know, comfortable feeling of a village atmosphere.
0: Yeah, and right now there's a major controversy brewing in the village. The largest collection, when I say collection, both buildings and all the artwork that the Roycroft campus created, the furniture, the books, the copper work, the textiles, all that stuff in one huge collection, we may lose. There's a man there named Boyce Lydell who's tried to collect all this stuff his entire life, and he's just too much of a purist to a point where in the buildings that he owns that are national landmarks, he's tried to restore them exactly, I stress, as they were originally, which is almost impossible. So the village has come down pretty hard on him because he hasn't done anything with them for a long time. So you can understand they're impatient. But hopefully a group can come together to keep all this stuff in Western New York because it's really really the major chunk of history of that part of the village.
1: So, yeah, we need it. We definitely need it. How did you have any of your other architectural projects shown influences from the work of Frank Lloyd Wright?
0: Well, it's kind of interesting. When we started doing Greycliff, we didn't know a lot about it. But we were lucky to have hundreds of letters between Frank Lloyd Wright and the Martins. And the letters didn't just talk about Greycliff. They talked about other projects. So one of those projects was the Buffalo Filling Station. And I was introduced to a guy named Jim Sandoro. And Jim had a car museum downtown called the Buffalo Transportation Museum. And he thought he was going to build a Frank Lloyd Wright gas station. He spent time in Arizona and had seen later designs by Frank Lloyd Wright for gas stations. But I let him know that there was a Buffalo design. And that was all in these letters from Greycliff. And with those letters, we found the original drawings and then built it inside an expanded version of the Transportation Museum. So it's made the Transportation Museum's attendance go up 20-fold. And one of the other byproducts of it was something that just opened in Erie, Pennsylvania. In fact, it's going to have its grand opening right about now. It's an office that Frank Lloyd Wright used in San Francisco, but it was dismantled in 1988, again, put into crates. We had the crates here in Buffalo for 15 years or so. But in the end, because we put the gas station at the car museum inside the building in an atrium, we, believe it or not, didn't have room for the office. Mm-hmm. So it was sold to people in Erie at the Hagen Historical Society, and they've done the most amazing job installing it in their museum. You can walk through it. It has a number of rooms. You feel the same sense of expansion and compression you do in Wright houses. So it's really kind of put Erie on the map of the Frank Lloyd Wright Trail, Buffalo to Erie down to Falling Water. So.
1: Yeah, and according to you, every place in the country, and much to my surprise, in other countries. I mean, I never knew that Frank Lloyd Wright was renowned in any other country but here.
0: Yeah, for whatever reason, the Europeans seem to value him more than the Americans, and they copied him in a way that by the time Greycliff came around, Frank Lloyd Wright was worried that they were getting all the press because their imitations of his architecture were getting more attention than his. And that's why Greycliff had to be something different than something like the Martin House.
1: Well, that's what I need you to do. I need you to explain to our listeners what is Greycliff and what is the meaning of it.
0: So Greycliff is a summer house that was built for Isabel Martin, the wife of Larkin Executive Darwin D. Martin. Darwin D. Martin built a Frank Lloyd Wright house on Jewett Parkway near the zoo, and that's considered probably the most elaborate house Wright ever built, but maybe second to his own. But in any case, But Isabel wanted something different. The house in the city was kind of Darwin's house, and she wanted a house that was more her identity. She had severe eyesight problems, and she wanted a house that was brighter, filled with light. She thought the house in the city was too dark. But, you know, keep in mind that the house in the city, even though it has hundreds of windows, the focus is still inside. It's got neighbors close by, so there's all kinds of interesting things to catch your attention inside, art glass windows to kind of limit the view from the outside in, and vice versa. So Isabel wanted something that was a summer house. And the summer house was interesting because it had to be closer to nature. The windows had to all open so the breeze could come through and cool the house. If you can imagine living in a big brick house in the city of Buffalo without any air conditioning, which they didn't have air conditioning in 1926, they were hot. So people that had the ability to wanted to build summer houses someplace where they got a cooling breeze, like the south shore of Lake Erie. So in Evans, New York, a little place called Derby, they decided to buy this property and build a house for Isabel's use. And Isabel wrote Frank Lloyd Wright in March of 26, and that would be 1926, not 2026. We're coming up on an anniversary here. So in any case, she wrote and said that they wanted to pursue this summer house. They'd been talking about building a summer house for 15 years. In fact, Wright had designed one for Bay Beach on the Canadian shore. The Martins thought it was too expensive and didn't build it. So they went back to it at this point. Darwin had retired from his position at the Larkin Company the previous year. So they decided to build this house. So Frank Lloyd Wright went to work trying to figure out how he could make it the most pleasant experience for Isabel. And that's what Darwin said to him, that the house in the city, it was a little rough. You know, there were a lot of places where the Martins weren't exactly on the same page as Frank Lloyd Wright was. So Darwin said, this one has to be a pleasure for Isabel to experience even the design of the house. So this has to be for her. And it seems like even though there were constant conversations going back and forth, you know, one thing Isabel wanted, she wanted her bathroom, her restroom, to have a nice view of the lake. And Wright didn't think that was important. He thought it was more important that the restroom had high windows, so windows about 15 feet up.
1: So that people would exhaust, couldn't look in?
0: No, they couldn't look in, but it would exhaust all the hot air like a chimney.
1: And
0: it would make a nice cool space in the summer. But in the end, Isabel didn't write many of the letters to Frank Lloyd Wright. She usually dictated them to Darwin. But when she did, she really wrote a doozy. And you know, some of these things, it's hard to get it through just a letter. But I think there's a kind of a playful banter back and forth that's very humorous. And she wants this window. And she says to Wright, you know, after like four letters from Darwin asking for the window that they haven't gotten, she says, with all the realm of architectural design at your command, your unparalleled genius surely will not balk at this small problem. So she's really buttering him up. So how can he say no at that point? So she gets her window.
1: Imagine having a house just to built for you as individually like her. She was such a lucky person, you know. It's like,
0: well, I don't know. She waited a long time for it. I mean,
1: but still, I mean, you know, to your specifications and to taking into account every little wish that you have or quirk that you have or something, it's pretty unique.
0: And I think she felt that she was lucky because both she and her husband, they believed that Frank Lloyd Wright was the best architect in the history of the world. And to have that guy designing your house, and this is the only house he was working on in those years. He didn't have other work. He had been going through a very challenging divorce, and with that, he had been put in jail a couple times, and Darwin Martin was always there apparently to step in either with friends that could help or money that could help. to pull them through.
1: You never think of these of famous people in history having the same problems as, you know, you and I as normal people even today. You just don't think about that.
0: Yeah, well, I think Frank Lloyd Wright had some very basic problems. You know, he spent more money than he earned. You know, he was kind of a very artist-like kind of person. Not to put artists down in any way, but I think he was more interested in the experience than the details. Not a bookkeeper by any means.
1: Yeah, but I don't think an artist would be. I agree with you. It's like two different parts of the brain, I guess. Yeah. You know, I'm just going to interrupt for a moment. In case you just tuned in, you're listening to On Target with your host, Penny Wolfgang, and our guest, architect Patrick J. Mahoney, and we are talking about, actually, mostly about his other accomplishments, but mostly the Frank Lloyd Wright Graycliff. What's wrong with me? So I want to talk about Graycliff now. You just said it's celebrating an anniversary. It was considered a summer house, right? And is it still considered a summer house?
0: It is. So Graycliff was used basically from May through October each year, and really because it was a house designed to exploit the cooling breezes off of Lake Erie. So every window in the house would always be open to get that breeze, and it would typically be 10 to 20 degrees cooler in the house than it would a mile inland. So it worked.
1: You know, I guess that was common to want a summer home, as you said, but for a long time, there was nothing for people to see there, right? I mean, if you went there, there was just the grounds and maybe one room. Am I right?
0: Many years it was different. Okay. The Martins, Darwin Martin died in 1935. Isabel continued to live out there through 1942 or 3, depending on which account you believe. And in 1950, a group of priests called the Purist Fathers, a group priests founded in Spain, administered from Rome, where most of their priests were in Europe and Asia, they sent a bunch of Hungarian priests to America, and they kind of exploded in numbers after the Hungarian Revolution. But they bought the house, which really no one wanted a summer house in 1950 in Buffalo. Air conditioning had taken over. You didn't need a summer house anymore.
1: Right.
0: So they bought this house, and it wasn't really in great condition. Some of the floors had collapsed. The Martin's son had put concrete planks in where there had been beautiful 10-inch wide cypress plank. So it was a little rough when they bought it, and they lived there for 50 years. When I say they lived there for 50 years, they would have loved to have stayed there forever. But the order decided that when the gas well ran out that paid most of the utility bills, and when the personal funds of the several priests that were still there ran out, they had to sell the house. So in 1996, they put the house up for sale, and the only offers they had were from developers that would knock everything down and put condominiums in. Well, the priests really didn't want that. They really didn't consider themselves owners of the house. They thought themselves kind of a European thing, more the stewards of the house. And they had met Frank Lloyd Wright when he came there in 1958, so they kind of understood the significance. So for whatever reason, they entertained a group of inexperienced, mostly professionals, that wanted to form a group to buy this house and open it for tours. And one of the local foundations called it a meritless project that no one would want an association with. And one of the big newspapers called it throwaway right that should be demolished. Uh-oh. And it was kind of hard to see what it was. There had been a lot of additions made to it to make it usable by the PRists. And all the ideas about the summer house and the breeze and the view through it, all those kinds of things, that was pretty much lost. But believe it or not, a college professor of mine had paved the way for us to have success doing this. A guy named Jack Quinnan, who was a professor at the University of Buffalo in art history, he had acquired with Stanford University the Martin letters, thousands of letters between the Martins and Frank Lloyd Wright. And in it, there was a story that was unlike any other story in Wright's career. And it was such a rich story that it allowed us to start giving tours and giving the news to the public that this

0: was not throwaway Wright. This was maybe the best story in Wright's entire career. And so thanks to Jack, we were able to have that resource to delve upon and continue with the project. And after a few years of trying, the Baird Foundation decided to sponsor us. I'm not sure if they thought it was a great project as much as we had a president, a woman named Carol Bronenkant, who was just tireless. So if Baird didn't believe in the project, they knew that there was no way Carol was going to fail.
1: But it turns out to be that you're all right, because it's not only historically important, but it's important for architecture and for other reasons that people get to see what you did there. So tell me about, like, some of the improvements that have been made. I just read there was a gift shop or just a lot of things that weren't there before.
0: So in the very beginning, we started giving tours of the house. This is in 1997, I think. We started giving tours of the house while the priest lived there. And that was a very different kind of experience. Occasionally, your tour group would be sidetracked, and Father Nicholas would take you into his bedroom and show you his 16th century Bible, and you'd spend an extra hour in there looking at this Bible. But eventually, we were able to acquire the house, and the town of Evans had some serious concerns about what was legal to tour a house like that. And believe it or not, the state of New York, their Department of State, provided an interpretation that was extremely beneficial to Grey Cliff. What they said was that if Grey Cliff could build a visitor center that was handicap accessible, had restrooms, things like that, then that would be a museum, that the house could stay a house that you just happened to tour. And that allowed for us to convert a building the PR's fathers had into the first visitor center in 2001. And that was a tiny little building just meant to satisfy the conditions of that. But just this year, Grey Cliff was able to expand that building into, I think of it as luxurious, but it's a glass and stone building that is just a luxurious building to walk through, filled with light and air and interpretation. The gift shop is a spacious area, as well as the restrooms. So that gift shop has been in the making for 25 years and is commensurate with the visitor center that the Martin House has, which the Martin House Visitor Center is considered a landmark in itself.
1: Yes, but I think it's different because, as you pointed out, there's so much more, there's grounds that people can go to and see, which is one of the attractions.
0: That's one thing that Jack Quinnan said to us, you know, in the very beginning. He said, he went out and looked and said, wow, you have so much space out here. And beyond the space, Frank Lloyd Wright tailored those grounds so that as you walk through them, you're being led through, I call it a path of discovery. So they're outdoor rooms. He arranges the building so that they create outdoor spaces that you can distinguish. So the rooms without a roof, but you're led in a certain direction, and that might be the line of the setting sun on June 21st, which just a little bit back, where the longest day of the year, the summer solstice, or maybe you come upon an ornamental circle with a pond in the middle, and it lets water flow out the front door of the house visually. And it kind of ties naturally the landscape into the house and the lake itself. You know, he wants this illusion. One of the things Frank Lloyd Wright was introduced to by the Martins way back when he did the house in the city around 1902 was Niagara Falls. Frank Lloyd loved waterfalls. And after one of their meetings about building the house in the city, Darwin Martin took him to see Niagara Falls for the first time. So Frank Lloyd Wright always thought of Niagara Falls and the Martins kind of in the same breath. How couldn't separate them? So what did he do with Grey Cliff? He made Grey Cliff a house that was a frame. So the top and the sides were solid. You couldn't see through them. But the middle of the house was all glass, and it framed a view several days a year of the spray of Niagara Falls. And And we think, well, how do we know that? Well, Frank Lloyd had never told anybody that, but he did do an almost identical house south of Mexico City, and he drew on it with a big arrow through a transparent house. View of volcano. The volcano would erupt maybe every 10 or 20 years. So that's the kind of thinking he did. So Great Cliff is maybe the best example of that that Wright ever accomplished.
1: I need you to tell our listeners, now that we're all so enthusiastic and have learned so much from you about Great Cliff and about the visiting, how they could sign up or how they could find out when the tours are being given.
0: So the best

0: say, we want him, we want his tour. So I know that for a fact, because I learned so much just talking to you. It's so interesting. And it's so good for us in Western New York to have so many, you know, important people that lived here and worked here and to bring it to everybody's attention. And we're so proud of the fact that we do have all of these great, right places. Thanks so much for talking to us. It was really interesting. Thanks for listening, everybody. We'll see you on the tours at Greycliff, or not, but listen to us next week. Same time, same station. Bye now.
1: 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If you have any comments or suggestions, please write to Penny Wolfgang at 500 Corporate Parkway, Suite 200, Amherst, New York, 14226. This is On Target with Penny Wolfgang, a program that takes an inside look at what is happening in Western New York with news, features, and special guests. Now, here's your host, Penny Wolfgang.
0: Hi, everybody, and welcome to On Target with your host, Penny Wolfgang. We're here every week, and we talk to people that we think are interesting and important and involved in the community and that we would like you to meet. And that is my introduction today to Follow the Fold and Stray No More. Okay, what is she talking about? I'm talking about Guys and Dolls, but the reason I'm talking about Guys and Dolls is because we're going to talk to the real Salvation Army ladies today, not the fictional ones who we love from Guys and Dolls. And we're going to talk about the Salvation Army with two people who are so knowledgeable about what they're doing presently and what they've done before and how important they are to the community. We're going to get all that information from our guest today, Major Annette S. Locke. Major, did you ever meet Marlon Brando?
2: I never did.
0: No, but did but, not you, have the but you wish you had?
2: Oh, right. Sure.
0: Okay, I don't blame you. I forget in the real show, on the Broadway show. I don't even remember who it was at this point.
2: It's been a long time
0: ago. But yeah, it was really a long time ago. But I think, also with us today is Laura Jenko. And Laura has the title of Director of Leadership, Giving, and Community Partnerships. So thank you both ladies for coming, or Major for coming. And Major, could you tell us just a general oversight or overview or whatever synopsis of, in case people don't know, what is the mission of the Salvation? Speaking of mission, yes. Isn't that one of the lines, like a mission doll?
2: I think she says
0: she's a mission doll. Yeah. Could you tell us the mission of the Salvation Army?
2: Of course I can. First of all, thank you for having
0: You're
2: us
0: welcome.
2: On this morning. It's our privilege to be here. So the Salvation Army, an international church and faith-based social service organization, our mission is to preach the gospel of Jesus and to meet human needs in his name without discrimination. And we do that in 135 countries around the world. Here in America, we serve about 29 million people each year through the service and programs of the Salvation Army.
0: Well, that's pretty encompassing mission, I'll tell you that.
2: Yes,
0: it's pretty grand. I didn't even know it was international, but I should have realized, because everyone thinks of the Salvation Army whenever they think of charities or helping or homeless. But I need to either Laura or the Major to be more specific about how they accomplish this mission.
2: Right. So the Salvation Army has programs and services in each community based on the needs of that particular community in which we serve. So we do basic human need programs, food pantry, emergency shelter. We do character building activities, youth programs. So here in Buffalo, in Erie County, we have an emergency shelter for unhoused families. We have a community center with licensed after-school program, summer day camp, our sports training programs. We have a sleepaway camp where we send children from the Buffalo community to a beautiful location on Seneca Lake for a week of camping. We believe that the camping ministry changes lives, and so we love having the opportunity to get our children involved in that and get them away from the city and just give them a new experience for the summer. So we do that locally and at the sleepaway camp in Penyon, New York. We have case management services, lots of referrals, working with our partner

0: organizations across the community. And then we do longer-term, more intensive work with families who are trying to break the cycle of generational poverty, of really trying to address the barriers that they might be facing, so employment and benefits and transportation and childcare, education, all of those types of things, really coming alongside of them, working them through those problems and helping them to become more secure and stable in the community and in their own families.
1: Am I wrong in thinking that most people associate grown-up men with the Salvation Army and don't even know? I honestly didn't even know that you had involvement with children in camps. Is that true?
0: Well, I think
1: am I like the general public?
0: I think you are like the general public in that everybody has a preconceived idea of who we are and what we do based on how they've encountered us in the past. Many people think we're just bell ringers and we collect at Christmas time, or that we run thrift stores, or that we serve single gentlemen, and we do all of those things, but we also do much more than that. We find that most people are really surprised at the scope and the breadth of the services and programs that we have and the reach into the communities where we serve.
1: You know, you're absolutely right. I forgot for a minute that I think of the Salvation Army at Christmas ringing the bell.
0: Right.
1: In all of the stores and everything here locally. But talk about the movies again. They're in the movies, right?
0: Yes, many movies.
1: On 34th Street,
0: yes.
1: In front of Macy's, okay?
0: That's
1: Isn't
0: right.
1: that the Salvation
0: right.
1: Army?
0: Yes, it is.
1: Oh, my gosh, yeah. So I really, those are things that we associate. So I'm glad I got you, you know, to be here to talk about all these other services. Now, how the services, like, how are you supported?
0: So the Salvation
1: donations, obviously,
0: yes.
1: We ring the bell and we put the money in at Christmas time, holiday time. We just talked about that.
0: But yes.
1: That must be minor.
0: Well, it's not minor, but it is one portion of how we fund our services and programs in the community, an important one. We have a lot of, we first of all exist because of the generosity of this community and the ways that they support us, whether it's material goods and or funding through our kettles, through donations, all kinds of different ways. We have contracts with our partners in the community who help us do the programs that we do. We have many foundations that support us, and we have the general public who just send in donations to us or put those dollars in the kettle, many different ways that they can support us, and a very varied source of different sources for our income that help support the programs that we have.
1: Oh, I'm kind of assuming that these programs have changed over the years. I mean, you probably started out with just maybe homeless, or I don't know how it started, but it's grown into all these different services.
0: Yes, that's correct. We have a lot of programs that will probably always exist. As long as people are hungry, we're going to continue to provide meals and food boxes and items for families that are food insecure. But we do really look at the data in the community. What's happening? What do we see daily with the families and individuals that we serve? And then how can we step in and help meet those needs? And so I think one of the things we can talk about today is how we have created a long-range plan to address some of those more prevalent needs in our community.
1: Okay, I think one of the reasons I got to talk to you, or I thought of talking to you at this time, is because you must be talking about the Salvation Army's Hope on Main redevelopment project, right?
2: That's yes. right.
1: Okay, all right.
2: So this is a three-phase project that we're working on to meet the newer needs that we have. In 2019, we did a needs assessment and found out that one of the greatest needs is affordable housing. We also had needs that we knew of on our own. So there are three phases. The first phase is a new family emergency shelter that's being built right now. It's about 75% completed at this point. We're doing ribbon cutting in September. The second phase is the affordable housing that was what we found out to be what we need most in this community. So we'll be doing 164 units of affordable housing, both studio, one-bedroom and two-bedroom apartments, and then we'll have three-bedroom townhomes going along North Pearl. The third phase is a new church and community center in East Buffalo. So we're excited to have all three phases being done at this time.
1: Well, let's talk a little bit about what you have now. I always think that when I pass

0: when I'm going downtown and I pass the big building on where right off the 33. Where's the main building?
1: Main and High.
2: Yeah, we're at the corner of Main and High, right down in the medical corridor on Main Street.
0: All right. And is that new, or is that where you're going to expand, or how is it going to work? And that what's there now?
2: Yeah, so that's been our main complex since 1957. And we have five buildings on that property that we've been operating out of. So our church, one of our church congregations, we have three across the city of Buffalo, operates out of that facility. We also have our existing emergency family shelter. We have a program building where all of our case managers work. Our food pantry is located. We have a community center there with gymnasium and classrooms, cafeteria, where day camp and our after-school program exist, and then we have our admin building. We also have two locations in addition to the Main Street location. So on Grant Street, we have our church and community center, and then on Kensington Avenue, just off Bailey, we have another center there. And so as Laura has explained, we're redeveloping that Main Street campus. We're building a new emergency family shelter, and then our community center will be relocated from Main Street over to East Buffalo, and we'll replace our existing building with a brand new full-size church and community center with gymnasium and plenty of activity space for lots of activities over there in East Buffalo.
0: Now, why do I have the idea that now that people can only be in the shelter like during the day, and then they can't stay, and they have to like leave during the day? Explain how it works.
2: Yeah, well,
0: every
2: shelter operates a little bit differently. Ours does not operate in that way. It's for families with children under the age of 18 or individuals who are pregnant, and it's a home-like setting with private rooms, and they're allowed to stay as long as they need to, and they can, as long as they're working towards action steps and reaching milestones. We really want to help them reach whatever goals they have, and the goal is to get families into permanent housing. So some families are there just a few weeks. They just need a little bit of time and support to be able to get back on their feet again, while others need much more time to really rebuild and gather the resources and tools that they need to be able to get back on their feet again. So we don't have a time limit on it, and families can stay as long as they need to.
0: Let's explain how they get there.
2: So that can be any different way. Individuals can find themselves experiencing homelessness for any number of things, the loss of a job, a medical issue, an eviction. Any of those kinds of things can contribute to somebody becoming homeless. The step in our community is that an individual, they might call 211, they might call the Salvation Army directly, and then we would refer them to the Department of Social Services here in Erie County, who would do a quick assessment of the situation and then refer them to the Salvation Army shelter or another location that they feel is best for that particular family. And then we bring them in, we do an intake, we get them settled in, we provide for basic needs, and then begin the work of helping them to set their goals and do whatever work needs to be done to reach them.
0: And as I said, how they get there, you mentioned they could be, can they just show up on their own, or do they have to be referred or to come to for your services?
2: Right. Well, they
0: How
2: do
0: does
2: have,
0: it work?
2: Yeah, they do have to be referred, but sometimes they do. They're not sure what to do in that kind of crisis situation. So sometimes they do show right up at our door, and our staff know how to walk them through that process. So they make a call to the department and meet with a caseworker, get all of those details. And then once the intake has been done, then they can be welcomed into the shelter, given a room, and then their family can be settled.
0: Well, I didn't know until you came here today that there were facilities for children, or that there were, I always thought it was, like I told you, just adults and really just men. So
2: sure.
0: I'm learning so much. Is that a common misconception that people have? Is it just me?
2: I think it can be. Again, I think that everybody has their own thought of who we are and what we do. Yeah. Some people just see that red shield and they know that we help people. They're not sure exactly what that means. Others have grown, like myself, I grew up attending a Salvation Army church, and so I knew about the camping programs. I knew what it was like to be a child and being able to spend a week at camp, or having assistance come to my family when we couldn't always provide everything that was needed. And so I think a lot of people people. I here in Buffalo, I meet a lot of individuals who say, "Oh, I was a kid. And I grew up attending things happening in your community center. I went to your day camp, or I played basketball in your gymnasium." So I think a lot of people have had that experience. Now we've been there for a very long time. We've been serving this community here in Buffalo for 140 years. So lots of different experiences and encounters, I think, with our organization.
0: I think the Salvation Army must be one of the oldest charity, or I'm not sure how you phrase it, but organizations in existence.
2: I think that's true. We were we were founded in London in 1865, so we've been around for just a little over 160 years of the organization being around, and then, as I said, 140 years here in Buffalo.
0: Now, as far as the camp goes and things like that, what would be the eligibility, for a child, let's say?
2: Yeah.
0: How would they register, or how would you get them to attend the camp?
2: Okay. That's a great question, and we are recruiting for children going to both our day camp and our overnight sleepaway camp. So our family resource center helps with registrations for camp, and for children going to the residential camp, it's ages 6 to 12, and there's no cost to the child, and we can do online signups, but you can call our family resource center and talk to them about camp. They can also give details about the summer day camp that runs all the way through the end of June, right up through the end of August, just about back to school time.
0: You're going to tell us how to do that, right?
2: Yes. So we will give the telephone number. So 716-888-6261 is our Family Resource Center, and they can give you all the details about camp, and they can also talk about other programs and services operated by the Salvation Army.
0: I just want to interrupt for a moment and tell you that you're listening to On Target with your host, Penny Wolfgang, and our guests today are Major Annette Locke. I love saying that. It's just so cool. And from the Salvation Army, and Laura Jenko, who is the Director of Leadership, Giving, and Community Partnerships. So, Laura, what does community partnerships mean, come to think of it?
1: Well, we certainly partner with many, many different services here in town, whether it's Feed More is one of our largest partners, different companies partner with us to sponsor all our activities that we are doing, as well as people who are coming in to help with the services that need to be done. We aren't specialists in everything, but we can certainly call on places like Best Self to help us out with some of the things that our families need.
0: So what happens, do you have an ongoing relationship? I mean, when you said, we could partner with Best Self and so forth, are you, like, especially, I guess, young people, do you have an ongoing relationship with them?
1: Absolutely, we do. I believe they come in once a week if we need them.
2: Yeah, we have lots of formal partnerships with organizations across the community. I think it's important to point out, too, that Laura's main duties right now is to manage the capital campaign for the Salvation Army. We are on a quest to raise about $100 million in this community. Much of that will come through state, federal sources. Our own city here in Buffalo, the county, is assisting us on each of the three phases of our project. But Laura is responsible for developing the relationships within the community, various foundations, individuals and groups that can help to make this vision of Hope on Main possible. And so she is developing those relationships, setting up meetings, bringing people through. Right now we're working on hard hat tours. As she mentioned, our shelter is about 75% complete. So it's really exciting now to walk through and imagine that space, as it's going to be in just a few months from now when we open the doors, cut that ribbon, and bring in families for the first time into that new facility. And she has been just fantastic in reaching out into the community, bringing in individuals who are excited about this partnership and this vision, this project that we're doing, and coming alongside to support us. So it's really important work that she's doing right now.
0: When did you start this campaign, and how long is it going to go?
1: Well, it's been being discussed for about 15 years, but really we put the boots to the ground in about 2022. We started raising money in 2023 after we got things organized as far as paperwork and packets and things like that. And we are, the capital campaign isn't raising the whole $100 million, but we are about 50% through what it is that we have to get from individuals and foundations and local people. And as you saw and mentioned, a lot of foundations have been very helpful to us in this area. The generosity is really unbelievable. You noticed Baird, but we also have many other foundations that have been helping us.
0: I guess from the media and from everything, studies, whatever, the biggest problem in not New York State but the whole country is home, yeah, is housing.
2: Yes,
0: is that's what really what we're talking about.
2: Yes, it's
0: the
2: very
0: lack
2: much
0: of the lack of.
2: Yes.
0: So
2: yes,
0: that's why this is a big issue now.
2: Yes, it is. Yes, you might have seen, your listeners may have seen the information that just recently came out in regard to the point in time count here in Erie County, which indicates a 24% increase in homelessness across the region, with a large portion of that being unhoused families, and 31% of all of our homeless in this community are children. So we're here to address that. We want to be a part of the solution and continue partnering with others to make homelessness, to eradicate it, and to make sure that it's short, as temporary as possible, and get people back on their feet as quickly as we can.
0: Now, I don't want to leave without talking to you about what I said when you walked in the door. I said, I have some clothes that I forgot to bring, but that I'm going to. So I think the Salvation Army might be known also for the different locations where they have retail stores.
2: Yes, that is true. So
0: can you explain that a little?
2: Yeah, so we do have thrift stores that operate around the country. And the purpose of those thrift stores is to provide income for the Salvation Army's rehabilitation ministries. So we operate facilities across the country that take in at no cost to an individual who is struggling with some type of addiction. And it's a residential program where they can come in and get back on their feet and get workforce assistance, development, all of those kinds of things to be able to get back into society and to be productive and healthy. And so the thrift store is the income that comes from the used clothing, the furniture, appliances, and things that are donated to us are sold through the thrift stores and then provide all of the income into those facilities that help individuals get back on their feet. So we are always very grateful for those material things.
0: although I forgot it, but I'm
2: that's okay.
0: But I want to, how do you run? How do you find the place, the locations, and who runs them for you?
2: Yeah, so it's a different arm of the Salvation Army. It's still all of our organization, but it's under a different command that looks for the locations to open up new stores. Sometimes they need to close down stores if they're not producing or if there's some kind of an issue, but opening up the stores where they're going to produce good income to go into that. So there's a whole department of Salvation Army employees that operate out of our headquarters and then across the country, operating those, bringing in individuals, employees to be able to man them. Those who work in the warehouse, collecting, those who drive the trucks, picking them up, sorting everything, getting it ready, getting it out to the stores, and then sold to the general public. And then the income comes back in to support those facilities across the country, serving individuals who need them.
0: It's a big job.
2: It's a really big job. Yes, it certainly is.
0: And like you just said, sorting them and getting them,
2: yes,
0: and so forth. But I was interested, I just was kind of kidding you about clothes, but also I was thinking when you are housing people, you need whatever people need to be in a home, right?
2: Yes, that's true. We also take donations locally in order to assist our families. We do some clothing. We don't have a large location here in Buffalo for our organization, you know, for our part of the organization, Buffalo Area Services, to collect donations. But we do accept items, and then especially when we're rehousing families, our case managers receive donations from all over the community to get people into housing. Sometimes an apartment can be identified, but they can't move in until they have, the appliances or the beds for their families or whatever those items are. So they're working really hard to gather those items to get into the apartment so families can be rehoused as quick as possible.
0: What is your goal, or did you already say that and I didn't hear, about, you know, the campaign that we're talking about now? What is the time frame? Hope on Maine.
2: Yes, Hope on Maine is striving to raise about $100 million for all three phases of the project. As Laura explained, we have completely funded the first phase. So our family shelter will open this fall. We'll have a grand opening, ribbon-cutting ceremony, and then bring our families in and get them settled. We are working really hard right now at raising funds for phases two and three, which are the affordable housing complex, which will also be on our Main Street development plan, and then to relocate our community center and combine that with the church services and social service ministry over in East Buffalo. So we're raising a lot of money right now. We're trying to get those two phases off the ground and get ready to break ground. Our timeline is to be able to start construction on both of those phases within 2027 and then hopefully be done with construction somewhere around 2029. Optimistically.
0: Obviously. Now, we want to know, how can people get involved? What do you want to tell them about what they should be doing to help?
2: So there's so many ways to support the Salvation Army. Sometimes it's with your donations, just supporting with what you can. But we love to have volunteers, and we could not exist without the volunteers that we do. We have a lot of volunteers gathering on Friday as we have our golf tournament. We have other events throughout the year. We have volunteers that come in sometimes and do programs in our shelter. Those individuals that will come in and work with children in our community center. Sometimes people want to come down and do grounds work or cleaning within the facility, or just working with the children that are there. Lots of different opportunities there. Lots of volunteer work during the holidays, sorting toys and collecting and sorting toys for our toy shop during the Christmas season. Right now, we're getting ready to put out barrels into the community for our our backpack program for back to school, gathering backpacks and lots of school supplies and getting children ready to get back. I know nobody wants to think about that right now.
0: No.
2: Summer is just getting ready to start, but we are planning for it as we are thinking ahead to Christmas and other seasons that are important for the cycle of the Salvation Army.
0: It's going to be here before you know it, but
2: yes,
0: I don't want anybody listening to turn off now. To think, oh no, the summer will be over, we'll be back to school.
2: But, that's right.
0: But it's going to happen. What are the numbers that we need to know? The internet, the website, everything that we need to
2: know. So the main number of the Salvation Army is 716-883-9800. That'll get you to our main office, and then they can route your call depending on what you'd like to discuss with us. Our website is www.salvationarmy.buffalo.org.
0: It's pretty obvious, right? I should have known that. Why did I ask that? Okay, I'm not going to call you Major Sarah. It was Sarah Brown, I think.
2: Oh, yes, yes.
0: Okay. But thank you, Major Annette, and thank you both for talking to us and letting us know about this really iconic and important organization that we have right here helping our people in Western New York. Thank you for listening to On Target, everybody. We hope you will join me again next week, same time, same station. Have a good week. Bye now.
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1: Meet Josh.
2: Hi, everybody.
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2: Don't get me wrong. 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
1: So when the new season begins, Josh isn't burned out on basketball. He's eager to play. And you can see the difference in his game.
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12: Good morning. A beautiful Saturday, the final Saturday in June. We welcome you into another edition of Tee to Green. We're live and on the air here on WGR and on our video stream at T2G Buffalo. I'm Brian Cozio, along with Kevin Sylvester, PGA Pro Jeff Metis, Jeff Blank producing our video stream. Again, check it out on Instagram, on X, on YouTube at T2G Buffalo. Dan Dale producing on the radio side back in our WGR studios in Amherst. We're happy to be with you here at Glen Oak Golf Club. An outstanding day for golf. Jeff Metis, good morning.
13: Yeah, nice to be outside again and doing the radio show outside. The weather's finally broke. Longest days of the year. We're having this conversation with Tim Freeze here, and a lot of rounds are getting played. And I had a nice day yesterday. Played at Diamond Hawk in a real nice event. Raised a lot of money for veterans and the PGA Reach Foundation. So I was happy to do that.
12: Yeah, excellent. Kevin Sylvester, good morning.
14: Morning, Brian. A lot of people tuning in right now. What do they think about the draft? We got to, you know, you spent your night last night at the arena, NHL draft. I just want to say this. I'm happy they chose a player at four. You don't get you often you're not really good and get the fourth overall pick. So I thought they did the right thing by taking a player there, and you know, another defenseman. It's worked out pretty good for him, by the way.
12: The Sabres have never picked fourth overall ever in their history.
14: Well, that's why they had to do it.
12: Yeah. So they, I guess, set history last night. But yeah, Jarmo Kekäläinen, for those that were thinking, like, where were the trades? He said he literally let almost the entire league know that pick four and that pick 20 was in play. But he goes, I'm not going to make a bad deal. So he said he didn't like what
14: Bingo.
12: Was coming in. So,
14: well, I'm glad. I'd love for them to have Connor Hellebuyck, but I'm glad they did not use pick four to get Connor Hellebuyck.
12: Yeah. And by the way, if you're wondering about that Hellebuyck thing, how many goalies were taken in the first 32 picks last night?
13: Zero.
14: Right.
12: So you can see what the league values in terms of, like, how is a goalie valued in terms of a pick? And it almost never... We rarely get goalies going anywhere even near the top half of the draft.
14: Well, listen, I said this back when I hosted Hockey Hotline on WGR.
12: Yeah.
14: You don't need a great goalie to win the cup, but you need a goalie to play great.
12: Yeah.
14: And you look at Carolina, they use two goalies in the playoffs, the two-goalie system. You just got to ride a hot guy in the playoffs. You don't need to have the best. The Sabres have had the best twice in their existence and made the Stanley Cup Finals once with them and didn't win, and the other time they didn't get past the Eastern Conference Final.
13: Yeah. How about we're talking about the Sabres this in the summer? Yeah,
14: correct.
13: We're excited about it.
14: We used to talk about the Sabres on Tee to Green in April when they'd be hitting the links with us when we started
13: exactly
14: our show.
13: So.
12: We usually would do it on Saturday when you guys would be like, apologizing for me, Brian, last night's game. Sorry about that. You know, like
14: that's true.
12: What a difference it is. That's right. Anyway.

0: Anyway, we're happy to be here at Glen Oak. We got a jam-packed show. We got a couple of guests coming up, 7:20, so about 17 minutes from now. Jeff Kamian, tournament director of the International Junior Masters. It wrapped up yesterday, another successful week. We were there last week to preview the tournament, so Jeff's going to let us know how yesterday's finals played out. It was at match play stage yesterday, so we'll talk to Jeff for a few minutes at 7:20, and then at 7:30, we're going to talk about our Duster Putting Challenge, which is going to be here. Mike Washington from Ivy Lee Construction is going to be a big part of the reason why we're putting it on this year, and our push for 10K for our 10th edition.
1: Yes, Ivy Lee Construction stepped up as a sponsor again this year, so we're excited to talk to Mike about that. And DusterChallenge.com, listen, there's where you sign up. You can also make just a donation. If you're not able to be here, you want to support the veterans program, you can do so by making a donation. Any amount matters, all right? So don't feel like you got to throw something. I mean, certainly we'd love for you to throw a big amount, but listen, yeah, 5, 10, 20 bucks.
2: There's a 50-50, too.
1: There's a 50-50 you can buy there, too, so you can also be a winner. Hey, one other thing on hockey and golf, and I'll be interested in our guest, Tim Freeze, we're going to bring in here in a second, why this happened. Last night we had a couples night at Lancaster Country Club, and it was draft-themed, NHL draft. So we played in hockey jerseys, a lot of us, right? So I wore my son's hockey jersey to play in, and I hit it great in a hockey. I thought, am I going to be able to swing? And he's a goalie, too, so a little bigger jersey.
2: Oh, it'll probably fit you well.
1: Yeah, it's a little snug, Jeff. It actually is a little snug. That's probably why. I'm like, man, I played great in this hockey jersey. So let's bring in our host, the owner and PGA pro here from Glen Oak Golf Club, Tim Freeze. Why did I swing it great in a hockey jersey?
3: Yeah, welcome, gentlemen. Is it jersey? Sweater? I still don't
1: know. Well, sweater, there you go. Okay. You're correct. Shame on me for saying
3: that. Felt pretty good about your jersey there.
1: It was great.
3: To Jeff's point, it might have been a little more snug. But
0: thanks for having us here today, Tim.
3: Absolutely. We're in the long days of summer. Like Jeff just said, this is pretty cool. I just came back from Hazeltine, the Women's PGA Championship going on. We're between majors. Today we've got, and we'll talk about that, a really cool junior event going here, the Junior Championship. And with the IGA going on, the Porter Cup, this is what summer's all about in Buffalo. It's semi-brief, but let's take advantage of it. And to talk Sabres and Bills on even this show, it's pretty exciting. This is great.
1: How is Hazeltine?
3: Oh, my God. Big, beautiful. The Ryder Cup in 29 is coming there. So the women right now, it's amazing. It's an amazing place, a big ballpark. Yeah, like an Aronimink.
1: That's where Beam won. Rich Beam, I think, beat Tiger.
3: That's right.
1: And Hazeltine.
3: That's right.
0: A rare time that Tiger was bested.
1: Yes.
0: When he was in contention in a major, for sure. Yeah, so a lot of events coming up here. We mentioned the Duster, the Western New York Open, today's Western New York PGA Junior Tour Championship, a two-day event, all that. So we'll talk about that in a moment. But speaking of majors, last week's U.S. Open, Wyndham Clark ends up holding on, had a big lead going into Sunday. He ends up winning by one. Did what he needed to do down the stretch there. The crowds were an issue. I want to get to that in a moment, but let's at least just talk about for 1 second. I know maybe the crowds are where we're going to have more exciting opinions about, but Clark's win, Jeff, he went into the day with a 6-shot lead. He ended up winning by one, but some really, really good short game down the stretch got it done for him.
2: Yeah, he made some putts, and it's so hard to hold on to. It's just such a defensive way to play. It's like you're out there thinking, I just don't want to make a bogey. Try to par every hole, get as many pars as you can, as opposed to being the chasers. You know, we always talk, it's easier to be a shot or two behind and just trying to make birdie every hole than trying to hold on to a lead. Good for him. Second U.S. Open. People were not exactly rooting for him and for a couple of reasons, but you know, he comported himself super well. I thought he handled the controversy well. He owned up to it. And then he played very, very well. You know, to win two U.S. Opens, now that's you've really put a stamp on your career at that point.
3: Yeah, Jeff, I mean, he just played with Scheffler, the number one player in the world, in a cauldron that's difficult at best, right?
2: Oh, the
3: He
2: Open.
3: Did it two of the last 3 years, and he bested Rory McIlroy at LACC. So you got to give him props. And for what he's, quote, going through, and with a psychologist who's on everybody's call list right now, to get that play out of Windy, that's amazing, right? I got to give him props.
2: I mean, the ultimate grinder, right? That's the ultimate grinding tournament. And if you grind your way through that, even with a 6-shot lead, I'd be so nervous. I'd rather be tied or back. You know, it's a really tough way to start the final round.
1: I think, you know, he had the big lead going to the final round. He knew everybody was coming after him. And obviously the nerves were there, and it just shows you what nerves does to this is a guy, a major champion winner. He's won the U.S. Open, as you said, beat Rory McIlroy. He's been on the Ryder Cup teams. So he's done all these things, and things were off, right? And to battle through, not only that, but people cheering when the ball's rolling off the ring, which is, that's just bad form, right? Cheer good shots. You don't cheer bad shots or unfortunate things. But I think any other player in that position where he knows everybody's rooting for Scottie Scheffler in that group, you know, and with I can understand why everybody's rooting for Scottie Scheffler. He's the number one player. He can get the career Grand Slam. But to battle through that and fight through it, and the 16th hole was incredible to me. Absolutely incredible. I thought he won. I was watching it with my son on Saturday. I said he just won the tournament when he made eagle on Saturday on 6. I go, that just won in the golf tournament, which it very well may have. But what he did on 16.
0: The shot out of the fescue to save it.
1: Out of
0: the
1: fescue in the fairway, and he drains that long putt for birdie. My goodness, that was remarkable.
3: Did you hear the caddy's comment before every shot? And this is it's, and he was saying, okay, good process.
0: Yes.
3: All the golfers out there, if you don't have that, a good process with everything going on, he had to focus on what he needed to do, whether that's one waggle, two waggle, look at the target, whatever your process is, do it over and over and get really good at that before you get good at your shot. At your process.
1: Yeah, he used to tell him, trust the process, but then you have to pay Sean McDermott a rights fee for that.
2: But you always hear the good players talk about the simple things, right? It's the process. It's the my pre-shot routine. It's the fundamentals. And then you meet a lot of amateurs and you ask them what their pre-shot routine is, and
1: I would have liked to have seen a Burns Clark playoff, though. Sam Burns, who's the best putter on tour last year, strokes gained.
0: And putted amazing this past year, too.
1: The break that he didn't get, that he should have got, right, at Oakmont last year.
0: With the soggy lie that he didn't get relief from.
1: The standing water.
0: Soggy is being kind.
1: But he hit. And you guys know this, Tim, you know this. Sometimes you hit a perfect putt and it doesn't go in. And he hit a perfect putt on 18, and it just decided not to go in. Some, like, the universe said no. The golf god said no, not today, Sam Burns.
3: You know,
1: not yet.
3: Your colleagues brought up something on Sunday listening to SiriusXM, and that was basically when a tour player sees someone else's putt on their line, similar line, they tend to make that next one, right?
1: Yes.
3: There, because of the point. You know, it wasn't happening more than ever. So he hits that perfect putt. Burns, man, he played the shot he hit on the par 3 17 for a guy who cuts it and it's the back left flag. He got the closest.
1: Yes.
3: Because he hit the shot.
1: I was surprised he missed that one.
3: How about that, right?
1: Yeah.
3: But again, it was hard to make the putts to finish him off, especially in the cauldron of an Open.
1: Yeah.
0: Real quick, just to circle back to maybe put some closure on the crowd piece there. I mean, just hearing some, you know, national commentators on this event, one of them said they've never seen anything for an American golfer on American soil. Yes, you know, European Ryder Cups, you're going to get people that yell things. We saw it at Bethpage in reverse. But the fact that there was an American golfer on American soil at the U.S. Open being that hardly cheered against there, like, that was something that probably I don't ever remember it happening to an American golfer ever in the U.S. Open.
2: I don't either, and I don't like it, you know, and I don't like seeing it, and I feel like there's been a degrading of some of the fan behavior over the years. Kevin, you're at the event.
1: Yeah,
2: you know more than anybody. All this, you know, all the hooting and hollering and trying to get their voice on the air.
1: Yes,
2: saying something stupid.
1: Yes. Golf bro culture.
2: Yeah, it's obnoxious. Yeah.
1: That's why some people are like, shrink the game, you know. Yeah. We grow the game, shrink it, like, I can tell when I see a pack of young 20-something-year-olds, 30-year-olds, I could see them, and I could see them, well, there's an announcer guy. So I'll wait till they get near me, because I know they're coming near me to yell, you know, something stupid, right? And then I'll move immediately, and I just see them all, like, I just know it's going to happen, right?
0: Yeah.
1: That no one's going to recognize your voice, okay? No one wants to hear mashed potatoes anymore or Baba Boo. I actually, at the Cognizant Classic in Palm Beach, it's this guy, he was like 40, yelled Baba Booey, right, to me. And I turned after, I go, Baba, seriously, dude? That's so
2: creative.
1: 1995. And the crowd laughed. I don't know what this is to say stupid stuff on there. Sometimes someone says a clever thing, you know, like, that's funny. I do think this was more about cheering for Scheffler than heckling Clark, because I think a lot of fans there didn't know the whole backstory. There are some golf fans who know the backstory about Clark at Oakmont and
0: the lockers. And
1: yeah, and credit to
0: it.
1: Clark, even prior to winning, for owning all that and doing. Bob Ford was on Sirius XM, and he said, "Hey, listen, Clark's done everything we've asked of him. He's made donations. He's made amends."
0: Clark was asked all week, Kevin.
1: Every day,
0: he was the leader.
1: Yes.
0: So when you're the leader, you hold a long press conference after each round. He was asked every single day about that incident, and obviously we don't we never want to see people get to the point where you're causing damage to anything, but he didn't shy away from it. It wasn't like, I'm not going to talk about that anymore, or I'm focused on tomorrow, or like he talked about it. He said, look, it was unfortunate. I don't take ownership of it. I'm apologizing. I know I lost fans. I know I have to do things to earn them back. So, okay, obviously we didn't want him to do that ever. However, it's over. So what can you do now? Well, you can go down a couple of paths. I think he's going down the good path with it in terms of trying to recover from that incident.
1: You know, the locker got my... No, like, there's no excuses, right?
0: And he's not making any, which I appreciate. You don't even have to root for Clark, but I think the crowd literally yelling, get in the bunker, all that sort of stuff.
1: Well,
0: like, to me, that was...
1: It's not what we're used to seeing in golf, right?
2: Yeah, what's making it weird.
1: It's bad form, but think about it. You go to a hockey game, a football game, a basketball game, people are yelling, you know, everything. LeBron, you suck. Like, they'll yell to their face.
0: Right. And they'll be sitting courtside doing it.
1: And that's why I thought Scottie Scheffler's comment was very interesting to me when he said, well, listen, you know, the arena's not for everybody.
2: Right? I heard that. It was a good comment.
1: Yeah, it was a really good comment. I thought, like, yeah, you know, you're right. If you're in the arena of sports and the tour, what they announced this week, are going more, you know, we're going to go more arena-like. It seems like, hey, bigger markets, let's have these two tracks here and as such. Like, they're trying to grow the fan base by going to bigger markets to, you know, it's maximize revenue, right? Well, you're going to attract more fans there, and some are like, hey, I'm going to a sporting event, I can cheer. Right. Yeah. There might be some people who go to golf for the first time, Tim, who, hey, I can't yell things here. Like, I'm going to a sporting event. And then we're talking about New York City, too, where they yell at each other on the street, for crying out loud. You
0: know? Yeah.
2: That's a little ways from New York City.
3: You can imagine the lessons you take from running events, right? So you go to the Ryder Cup, the PGA Championship, we're selling beers at 9 a.m. What were we expecting to happen? Augusta, it's different. They've created this different culture, and I think that's a great lesson. So if you don't sell beer, if you don't let them have cell phones, so is that a different message to send the fans? And then at Augusta, it is a little different culture there, isn't it? There isn't this. Do people get excused to leave? Not as much at Augusta, if any.
2: Well, they create an expectation
3: that's
2: to be followed, and there needs to be an expectation there.
1: One other element I want to add, sorry, Brian, we have, you know, and Jeff Blank, who's here producing for us, we have Blank's Bets, right? Yeah. Betting on golf now has become big. And
0: I was talking with Mike Schopa about this. He said, you're going to this event, people are betting. They're betting on somebody, not Clark, because Clark's minus 5,000 going into the final round.
1: Sure.
0: So you're betting on somebody else. So you're rooting against him.
1: But they're betting hole by hole.
0: Right.
1: So they might be saying get in the bunker because they bet the guy to make a bogey.
0: Yeah. So you have that layer to it. Tim, you're in with the PGA of America in terms of helping with these events and your voice. I know you and I have had some conversation about this. From what you can say here about crowds, like, what did you guys learn from the Ryder Cup in terms of maybe just going forward, like, how to make it an enjoyable experience for fans, let them be excited, but at the same time, maybe not let it get to some of the things that happen.
3: And I'll use that example at, let's go 15, 16, 17 at Bethpage. It was a mosh pit.
0: Yeah.
3: It was very difficult to get around, very difficult to see anything. The Ryder Cup was just, it's an awesome event. It's like going to Super Bowl without seeing the game. Well, I want to see the game too. So I've been a proponent of less people getting in, more seating. What if you had everybody could have a seat at some point during the event? More grandstands. Don't keep saying we're going to make money to Jeff knows for our association and all our programs. That's wonderful. But the problem is it was a difficult situation. Even see things. There was frustration being built up. They have a couple of beers. Drunk man says what a sober man thinks. And unfortunately, that is that atmosphere, right? But when I did go to Augusta, I was able to see a lot, right? If I do go to an event, if you go to a hockey game, a football game, there's an expectation of I get to enjoy and see the event. If I sit here or stay here, golf is awesome because you can move around. But those are lessons that if we less people in, right, and more seating and better viewing experience, maybe that'll tone it down a little bit.
1: Well, I want to add, you know, the Phoenix Open, okay, it's 3 years ago. that they had issues, right? It was raining, and things get out of hand. It's the most attended golf event, out there in Phoenix, and it's a party. It's a great time. It's different. You know, you go into 16, that Coliseum atmosphere. But that atmosphere is like the golf course. Well, after that year, the Thunderbirds, who run that event, got together with the tour and everybody and said, all right, we got to tone this down. And they made it clear to everybody attending, things are going to be toned down, and there's going to be more security and more police on site. And I've been there the last 2 years, and it is different.
2: It's still fun.
1: It is different, and they said, hey, we're not going to tolerate X, Y, and Z, and the fans have, complied. Yeah, they've complied with the expectations. So I think that maybe is something that needs to occur with every fan. Hey, this is, whether it's in video now on your phone, hey, you're about to enter. This is our expectation for you as a fan to have a good time. You know, maybe that starts happening. I don't know.
0: Yeah. Yep. Good. It's great discussion. We know the fan experience is something that all sports are trying to work on to make it the best, because it's more and more expensive to get in. There's more and more alternatives in terms of the home TV viewing experience being so great. So how do you get fans to have the best experience in person? And obviously, you know, golf added to the list of sports that are trying to make that
2: there's
0: better.
2: But one like of the best experiences there is the duster. Yeah, you want a good golf experience.
3: Participate.
2: Yeah.
1: Yes, come to the Duster Challenge. You could yell whatever you want if you're going to make a big donation.
2: Yeah.
1: DusterChallenge.com.
0: That's right. All right, we're going to be getting to, speaking of some big-time junior events here, one that was just held over the last 4 days at East Aurora Country Club, the International Junior Masters, the 73rd edition. And now we're going to bring in Tournament Director Jeff Kamian. We had him on last week to preview the show along with Paul O'Brien, and now Jeff's kind to us after a long week to give us a few minutes here this morning. Jeff, good morning. Thanks so much for coming on. And
4: hello?
0: Yes, Jeff, you're on the air here. Good morning. Hello, Jeff. Do you have us?
2: Do you have it potted up?
0: I do. Yep. Just double check. Jeff, good morning. Do you have us? You're on the air. All right. Let me.
1: We'll reconnect with Jeff.
0: We'll reconnect with Jeff here in just one moment.
2: How about quickly on Kevin? Your initial thoughts on the changes the tour has made?
1: Yeah, it's interesting. They've been talking about and hinting at the two tracks, if you will. So they laid out a championship track and a qualifier challenger series.
2: Yeah.
1: Whether those are the names, this is what I do like. I like that every event's going to have a cut. Okay, like this week of the Travelers, there's no cut for the event. But I do like the merit of that, to have a cut there. More players are going to be in that track series. I think it's going to be very competitive to get in there. I think that Challenger series is going to be great. My own question, what happens with the Korn Ferry Tour, right? Is that now the Challenger series? But it seems like, no, they're going to still try to keep something. So I'd be interested to see how it all evolves there.
2: Cornering the market on all the tours.
1: Yeah.
2: Yes.
1: Well, yeah, they've kind of done that. Yep. Yeah. But they still have to, I think, have that ability for the college player to come onto the championship series, like what we're seeing, because there's so many good players, and I value college education, not just the book learning, but the life learning that college provides. And so I think the more good, excellent golfers we can send to that route, and a lot of them played in the International Junior Masters, Brian, because I think we have Jeff with us now, right?
0: Yes, we do. Jeff, good morning. How are you?
4: Good morning, guys.
0: Thanks for coming on, Jeff. I know a long week for you guys. You had some excitement yesterday in what was the final day match play, just for those that maybe don't know the event from last week. 2 days of stroke play on Tuesday and Wednesday, 2 days of match play on Thursday and Friday, and ultimately yesterday you had a boys and a girls champion, and the boys match went extra holes. So Jack Abraham is the winner from the United States. Tell us about that final match.
4: Well, it was we thought that the match was going to be over early. Jack Abraham had a four up lead at one point, and after 15, he was three up, and engraving his name on the trophy, so to speak. And Will Hindeman from Canada won 16, 17, and 18.
0: Wow.
4: And
0: and
4: we had extra holes, and we went back, and Jack ultimately prevailed on the 19th hole, but it was unexpected, I guess, and it was very exciting.
0: Yeah, that is great. There's, you guys had double-digit countries participating again in this event, Jeff. And I know being there, my son participated this week and just had a wonderful time. The interaction of these players, the boys and the girls from all over the world, I'm sure, you know, you guys are so busy running the event this week, but I'm sure that's also a piece that you enjoy, that you get to partake and see that, you know, you've got a kid from Thailand and a kid from India and a kid from Amherst, New York, and they're all talking to each other about golf, and I think that's just one of the great things about the event.
4: Without a doubt, that's our favorite. I mean, the golf is great, obviously. But it is fun to see kids really from all over the world. One of our friends hosted a player from Thailand and Australia, and they were hanging out. And I believe they're playing pickleball this morning someplace. So
0: that's great.
4: It's really kind of cool. We should note that on the girls' flight, it was pretty wild. On local favorite Natalie Wasik kind of ran away with the medalist. She shot a pair of 71s, which is two under, and won the medal round by 10 shots, and lost her first match play contest. Actually, the boys medalist did too. So match play is a whole lot different, obviously. And ultimately, the girl that won from Thailand, Petita Khanom, she had played here a couple of years ago. She was 19 shots behind Natalie in match play, or rather in medal play. And she wound up beating Natalie, beating Delaney Abel, who was Team New York, and ultimately prevailed in the final match yesterday, which was really, really exciting.
0: Yeah. So in the boys' side, it was a U.S. and a Canadian in the finals, and in the girls' championship, Thailand and Malta. That's
1: awesome.
0: That is awesome, yeah. For sure.
1: Hey, match play's a different animal.
0: Yep. Yeah. You know, I mean,
1: game of momentum.
4: It sure is.
0: As he met my son Jack, played with the boys' medalist champion Michael Jordan, who was running away with it on the boys' side.
1: That's a tough name to be adorned with.
0: I know,
1: though, right?
0: He played incredible. Jeff, I think he shot a 65 on the first day, but I mean, again, and then he ends up losing in the first round, and you know, anything can happen in match play. That's, you know, the event here, how there's two different layers to it. I just love, I want to give a shout out to the rest of the winners in the other flights here. The gold flight winner, Cole Jones, David Jones' son, won the platinum flight. So congratulations to Cole. We had him on last week.
1: Nice.
0: So watch the tee to green karma here coming up.
1: Okay.
0: So yes. Cole Jones wins the platinum flight. Patrick O'Connor from the United States wins the gold. The silver flight champion was Connor Jackson, who we also had on
1: yep.
0: last
2: well spoken,
0: week as well.
2: Too, yes.
0: Yes. And then the bronze flight winner, Jordan Kelly. So there are your winners of the other flights. So congratulations to everybody that participated in that event.
1: I will say that Michael Jordan, he's going to get great restaurant reservations. He's always going to take.

0: housing or help on the course or both?
1: Without a doubt, we, you know, I kind of count them up every year, and it's usually somewhere between 130 and 140 of our members are involved in some way, and many more of the members come out to watch, and we were fortunate enough to have a good weather day yesterday for our party, and which was a stark contrast to Thursday's weather, but so kudos to our members and our golf staff and our golf course superintendent and his crew were exemplary all week. It was really fantastic to see.
0: Yep. Well, Jeff, get some rest. And you worked hard this week. Thank you so much for coming on. Just on behalf of the Colesfield family, because Jack was there, we had another wonderful experience. So I appreciate everything you did.
1: Thanks for having me on, guys.
0: All right.
2: Thanks. All right, Jeff, thank you.
0: All right. Jeff Kamian, IJM Tournament Director at East Aurora, the 73rd edition. I was talking with some of the guys there, Paul Bryan. He said they're already trying to work on year 75.
2: Maybe sure.
0: Bring back some of these. I mean, Jim Furyk played in it. Trevor Immelman played in it. Some of the current Canadian players like Mackenzie Hughes, Corey Connors. He's like, for year 75, we want to have something really big. So they're working on something special.
2: I just want to give Jeff kudos because, he got an Uber lined up last night for after the party. And they're like, hey, one more round. He's like, I got to go on TD Green tomorrow morning. So no. So anyway, I'm kidding, guys. All
0: right. That's right. Excellent.
2: You can laugh a little, Brian. Come
0: That's
2: on.
0: Right.
3: Didn't follow that one.
2: Yeah, I know you didn't.
0: So many good ones, Kevin. It's hard to rate. That's right. All right, time out here from Glen Oak. When we come back,
2: Tim got it.
0: We'll talk a little bit more about the Duster, and Mike Washington from Ivy League going to join us here as we roll on here. More events from Tee to Green here from Glen Oak as we continue to talk the best golf here in Western New York. Your only spot for local golf talk in Western New York. 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We're on X, we're on Instagram, we're on YouTube. Follow us there. Jeff Blank here producing live on our video stream. Dan Dale back in our Amherst studios. Tim Freeze, Kevin Sylvester, Jeff Bietis. I'm Brian Colesio. More TD Green coming up from Glen Oak right after this timeout on WGR.
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0: Welcome back, Tee to Green. We're live at Glen Elk Golf Club here in Amherst. Appreciate you being with us. Big thanks to Jeff Kamian, IJM Tournament Director. Another successful week at East Aurora Country Club, and another great amateur event coming up, the Porter Cup, in a few weeks up at Niagara Falls Country Club. We'll be up there for a couple of shows in the middle of July. You heard it's time for our Western New York PGA Tip of the Week. The tip of the week, the real tip, you should sign up for the Duster Challenge. We'll get Jeff and Tim's expertise, actually, on another tip coming up in a moment. But speaking of the Duster Challenge, and we want to bring in our next guest here on the line, Mike Washington from Ivy Lee Construction. Mike and his son Parker and some others will be participating in our 10th edition of our Duster Challenge on July 24th right here at Glen Oak. Mike, good morning.
6: Hey, good morning, guys.
0: Thanks for coming on. Mike, we'll talk about Ivy Lee in a moment. I know you guys are a big reason why our push for 10K for our 10th edition here is trending well. But I know you and Parker participate, your son Parker participated last year in the Duster. So we'd love to have you maybe share your experience of what you thought it was about for maybe people that haven't done it before.
6: Yeah, it's really a great event. You know, at Ivy Lee Construction, we're really proud to be a participant and also a sponsor of the event. My father, the founder of Ivy Lee Construction, was actually a decorated veteran from Vietnam. Had the Silver Star, the Purple Heart, the Bronze Star. He was entombed a couple years ago at Arlington National Cemetery. So, you know, that's really our culture. And we really are always looking out for our veterans in our community through different projects that we participate in. And then also builds we do. We do a lot of building in veterans' homes through different programs that the VA actually sponsors. So it's really just not just part of our culture, but it's really who we are.
7: Well, Mike, first of all, sorry for the loss of your father a few years ago, but incredible service record, and what a great way to honor him with all that you guys do at Ivy Lee Construction, not just sponsoring the Duster Challenge, but thank you for that, and thanks to your father and your family. last year, you and your son, I think your son made

0: The cut.
1: He made the cut in stroke play. So what was that like experiencing the Duster Challenge for the first time?
2: It was so much fun. We had such a great time. Yeah, he did make the cut. His dad, me, terrible. I almost came in last, I think. But it was so much fun. It's really a great experience. Come on out, have fun. It's a really cool, challenging little course for putting. Tons of people. I couldn't believe how many people were there and how many people actually come out to sponsor, but also to have just a great evening out. It's really a lot of fun.
0: Yeah, we do it right on the big putting green over at the practice facility here at Glen Oak. Tim, we have you here in person, so we'll also thank you right now again for your great donation to the event, is that you give us this amazing putting green to set up our 18-hole putting course on.
3: That's a great story with Ivy Lee here. Thank you for your participation. It is a lot of fun that night, under the lights, playing some music. Everybody eats and drinks. Thanks for participating, and we really have a lot of fun with some greens that we get up some good speeds, and it's good competition. Thanks for playing, too.
0: Yeah. Mike, Ivy Lee, we know a great local company here in Western New York. Tell everybody a little bit about Ivy Lee if they haven't heard about it before.
2: 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So, from roof and siding, windows, doors, kitchens, baths. We do a lot of outdoor living projects. Everyone wants to be able to extend, to be able to watch, the Sabres into the spring outside and the football into the fall outside. So we do a lot of outdoor living projects, decks, concrete, basically everything on your home. We have tons of new products this year. Give us a call. We can come out if you need anything on your house for sure.
1: I'll tell you, the outdoor living, Mike's a frequent guest on Western New York Living, the show I host on Channel 2. It's on today, 9:30 a.m.
0: Nice.
1: We had a segment about these new outdoor pergolas you have that you could also close the top of them, Mike. Those things look awesome.
2: Yeah, they're really cool. 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We've been filming a bunch of those. The tops room closed. The wind rating on them, the snow load rating, everything is built for Western New York. 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It's a great residential application. 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Thanks for mentioning those, Kev.
0: Yeah. Mike Washington with us from Ivy Lee Construction. Ivy Lee, a huge supporter of our 10th edition of the Duster Challenge. 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You can donate there. If you can't participate, you can buy 50-50 tickets already. But get yourself signed up. You'll get to see Mike and Parker, his son there, participating as well. We had over 100 golfers now for the last 3 years doing it. And we expect the same here on July 24th. A great Friday night event here at Glen Oak to benefit PGA Hope. Jeff Midas, real quick, what does PGA Hope do for everybody here in Western New York?
4: PGA Hope is helping our Patriots everywhere. We run a golf program. We have an MOA with the VA. It's one of the best things that veterans can do to get back into society, communicate, socialize, and golf's such a great game. So we teach them a six-week free program and get them into golf. And then afterwards, we have a program. It's a Got Your Six, where they can go and play some of the nicer courses in the area. They played Kakwa. They played Country Club of Buffalo this year. So it's a really great program that we're really proud to run for our veterans.
0: All right, that's great. So, yeah, your support that night can go to great programs like that. Mike, before we let you go, if people want to contact you or maybe get some more information on some pictures of what some of the work that you guys have done with Ivy Lee, how can they do it?
2: Yeah, they can go to ivyleeconstruction.com. Or obviously, if you need help, you can go right to our website and click on a hassle-free estimate. We'd be more than happy to come out, take a look, or obviously give us a call, 716-875-8654.
0: Awesome. Mike, thanks again for the support of the event and joining us for a few minutes this morning. We'll see you here for the Duster in a few weeks.
2: Yes, we'll see you in a few weeks, guys. Thanks again.
0: Awesome.
2: Take care.
0: You got it. All right. Mike Washington.
3: Thanks, Mike.
0: Yeah.
1: I saw a truck, Ivy Lee Construction truck, in my walk yesterday in the neighborhood. I wanted to go in and say, what are you doing in there?
4: There's a lot of those trucks. Yes.
0: Yeah, that was really cool. Last year, his son Parker made it through to the cut. And for those of you that don't know, with the Duster, we have over 100 golfers participate. Everybody putts for 18 holes. And then we take the top 16 scores, kind of like just the International Junior Masters. Then we do match plays. Goes from stroke play to match play.
1: Well, his experience, he mentioned last year, like he was saying, this is awesome. This is such a great, that's everybody who comes for the first time says, wow, this is just so much fun. And yes, there's a competition within it, Tim, but it's also about having a good time. The game of golf's the excuse to have a good time and raise some money for charity.
3: Yeah, you're putting up gallery ropes around the green, right?
1: Yeah,
3: access points and going and having the announcements and Kevin and Brian and Jeff doing the play-by-play, even saying what's coming up. That is fun. And I think you live streamed it, right?
1: Yep.
3: And we have a nice little champagne celebration.
0: Like you did the finals, right? We had the finals live. Yeah, that's great.
4: Yeah, we turn the lights on because it usually goes into dark. Yep, it's a nice night.
0: Hey, we're going to have a good meal, too.
1: Oh, yes, Peter Gourmet. I
0: want to thank Peter Gourmet for their support. They're going to be back again providing the dinner.
1: It's awesome what they do.
0: Yeah,
1: it was individualized. It was like, hey, pick this, and it's all contained. It was great.
4: And Buffalo Trim's throwing in a free haircut for everybody. What else do you want?
1: I mean, there you go. Not like it's a certificate.
4: Yeah.
1: You don't have to. You're not getting your haircut.
0: You don't have to do it right.
4: No. There's a gift certificate.
1: That'll be down the road. We'll get a barber's chair here and haircuts going on. Hey, I just want to mention and give a shout out to Jeremy White and Nate Geary, who participated Thursday at Wanaka, and everybody at Wanaka did the 100 holes for Carly's Club. Courage
0: and live for Luca, right?
1: Live Like Luca Foundation. Like, yes. My friend Bodge and his family honoring the memory of their son Luca, who passed away at the age of 11. So kudos to those two guys for participating in that. Everybody bought their tickets and supported those two players, but all the players at Wanaka that just continue on with that event. And it was not great weather
4: Thursday.
1: They fought
4: through the rain. Yeah.
1: They fought through and got 100 holes in. So I just wanted to give those guys a shout out.
0: Nice job, Jeremy and Nate. All right, before we go to break. Told you, it's going to be our Western New York PGA Tip of the Week. I want to ask you guys a question. I walked East Aurora Country Club quite a bit this week because the International Junior Masters was there.
1: Your calves are looking at it.
0: Yes, thank you. I appreciate it. It's a little hilly, but a lot of the greens are elevated. So our Tip of the Week is, I'm sitting there up on the green watching these great junior players from all over the world hit shots in. Tim, we'll start with you here. You're in the fairway, or I guess it doesn't have to be the fairway. You're hitting up to an elevated green. What are some of the thoughts that you might have in terms of maybe just that shot coming in?
3: You don't have to do much different than you normally do. You just have to get your yardage down. So when we either caddy for somebody or play in a tournament, it's all about the yardage. So if you've got 150 to a flag, but now it's uphill, your rangefinder, not in a tournament, can tell you, hey, it's plus seven. Well, now I hit it 157, and you hit a normal shot. You don't have to do anything different.
0: Yeah.
3: The ball is going to be coming down sooner than it normally would, so it's going to play longer, to be honest with you. So I don't do too much different unless I'm around the greens. That's a different program. But, Jeff, and you've done the same thing. You just have to put into consideration, I have to hit it higher, right? So there, I'm just going to hit more club. You don't have to hit it stronger or harder. You just don't do things much different. Get your yardage down. That would be most people underestimate how far they have to hit it.
4: Yeah, I agree. It's basically a yardage thing. And a lot of times when you have the green above your feet, they're above your head, you're also going uphill. So the one thing I do think about when you have an uphill lie like that is I try to work harder to get to my finish, because sometimes you'll end up pulling it, I think, when the pin's above your feet like that. And the other thing, sometimes when you can't see the pin, that's when you have to really, you have to find something in the background or commit to your shot a little bit more and just visualize what's going on up there. It can be unnerving when you can't see the pin, but you do the same things that you would do. It does tend to stop maybe not as quick because the ball's coming down at a little steeper or a little shallower angle because it hasn't had time to descend yet. But other than that, yeah, it's a yardage number, and
3: Jeff,
4: commit to it.
3: That's a great point. It's coming down a little sooner, so it's coming in a little flatter, and it's not coming in as steep like if you're going downhill. So that's a good point, which means it's going to probably bounce or roll out a little bit more. Yep. So the higher you have to hit it up there, hit it, you know, get a yardage, hit it to the front, and then let it get your yardage to the front of the green. Most people don't do that.
1: Yeah. All right. So, question for those who don't have rangefinders, or use the slope on it, what's a rule of thumb then uphill? Because I like how you mentioned the front yardage. I always look at front and back yardage. What's my distance there more so than to the hole? And I always add at least five. What's a rule of thumb for yardage to add? Like, if it's 132 to the front, I'm going to add 137 for the elevation. Then I know that's the front. Is that a good rule of thumb? Should I add more?
3: If you're going uphill and you want to make it easy, right, add five. isn't that an easy way to do it? Unless it's severe, Jeff. I mean,
4: but when you use those the slope finders, there's often not that big of a difference. Depending, you have to have some pretty big elevation changes to start get to 10 yards and stuff like that, or
3: that's
4: seven
3: right.
4: yards of elevation change. So 5 would be a good number as a rule of thumb, because that'd be in the middle. But often it's not as much as people think.
0: All right, good advice here from our PGA pros, Jeff Midas and Tim Fries, on our Western New York PGA Tip of the Week, brought to you by the Western New York PGA, which has one goal: promoting and growing the game of golf today, tomorrow, and beyond. We'll see some great Western New York Junior Tour players here today, starting a two-day event Saturday, Sunday here at Glen Oak. We'll also talk about more things happening at Glen Oak, including the Western New York Open, after we take this timeout. When we come back, though, we'll whip around the PGA Tour, Champions Tour, LPGA Tour. That's coming up next. We're live at Glen Oak here on WGR and on our video stream. We're on X, we're on Instagram, we're on YouTube at T2G Buffalo.
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0: It is time as we are welcoming you back here to Glen Oak on TD Green for our check of the PGA Tour Leaderboard. And at the Travelers Championship, Scottie Scheffler shot a 60 yesterday. Impressive stuff. Minus 16, but you'd think with a 60 to have a big lead. Not much. Victor Hovland is just two behind him. He shot a 61. He's at minus 14. Akshay Bhatia shot a 62. He's four behind amongst the golfers at 12 under par. So a lot of big names involved. Fitzpatrick, Rose, Fleetwood, they're all in the top 10. So a great leaderboard. Chasing world number one, Scottie Scheffler.
3: 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This week's event is the Dick's Open, and it's at Enjoy Country Club. Just down a nice ride to get down there, and a really nice leaderboard. Dickie Pride's at 9-under, followed by Tommy Two Gloves Ganey, Padraig Harrington, and Darren Clark.
4: Dickie Pride. You ever hear me? Sounds like this. Dickie
0: what is
4: Pride.
0: That?
3: That's how I sound.
0: Yeah. Yeah. 3.5 hours.
4: About 3 hours, right? Three and a half, maybe, to get down there.
0: It's beautiful.
3: Didn't Anthony,
0: this weekend.
3: Go down there this week.
5: Anthony playing the pro-am, though.
3: Yeah, the head professional here. Yeah. Went down to
4: Anthony
3: play the pro-am.
4: And we have good a major. Him. We have another major on the LPGA Tour. It's the KPMG Women's PGA Championship. Hazeltine National Golf Club. What a great venue.
0: Tim was just there.
4: Yeah. Ina Yoon is the leader. 12 under par. That is a five-shot lead after two rounds of Heron Yu, Nasa Hataoka, Brooke Henderson, who's a former Porter Cupper.
0: That's right.
4: Played up there at Niagara Falls Country Club. And A. Lim Kim, they are all 5 shots back. Nellie Korda is 6 shots back at 6-under. Melanie Green, unfortunately, missed a cut by one, and we're going to have an interview with her that's going to air next week on our July 4th show with Melanie Green that Jeff and Jeff did. So we're going to re-air that next week. But I do want to give a shout-out to Nicole Felci. She's a PGA professional, She made the cut. Congratulations to Nicole Felci, like Brad Kern, who made the cut at the PGA Championship.
5: Correct.
4: Right, Tim?
5: That's correct. There was 8 women that made the championship that are PGA golf professionals from around the country, and Nicole made the cut. That's excellent.
3: That's hard to do.
5: Awesome. That's hard to do.
0: Back here at Glen Oak, we're with Tim Freeze, the owner and PGA pro here. Tim, we've been talking about the Duster Challenge quite a bit this morning. We encourage everybody to sign up, DusterChallenge.com. It's just about a month away, July 24th here on a Friday night. But from July 24th, we shift to August 24th. The Western New York Open is here. Tim, can you tell us a little bit about that?
5: The Western New York Open will be just like a New York State Open, the U.S. Open. It is open to amateurs and to professionals. And so we're trying to get to 100 players. Wouldn't that be something around here that it's not only the Western New York PGA golf professionals, but the best amateurs. I think it's a 5 index and less that can play. We also opened up a senior amateur division. So if you're thinking about playing some good competitive golf, and we spice up the greens up here and the course, Jeff, you know, it plays pretty well, and it plays tough. One day we had rain a couple years ago. That was quite a challenge, and last year the greens were screaming. So it is fun. If you want to play some good competitive golf or come out and see that, type of golf played here. We tip it out so we can get back to that 6,700-6,800 yards at this point. We do have plans for a number one tee that can really back it up. But at this point, that's a good challenge on a flat golf.

0: golf course, and when it's dry, this place gets bouncy and the greens get challenging.
1: All right, very good.
2: Hey, can I, something else that you do, are you still doing this, I hope, because I've seen it on social media a few times. Kind of a cool thing, like if you want to upgrade a putter, I'm not going to mention the brand, because, you know, Callaway Golf is our guy, but you do putter raffles here, right? People can buy a ticket, like they come in and instead of buying a putter, they could maybe win the putter for a lower cost.
0: And then we take a picture of them for winning. So it's a kind of a good, cool way
2: cool
0: for
2: deal.
0: A putter that, then we fit you for a putter. We got a couple different brands, just like any place else. But that's the club you use the most in your bag every round.
2: Yeah. And nice pro shop here at Glen Oak.
0: So that's nice. Thanks.
2: Check it out.
1: Yeah. GlenOak.com to make a tee time. And I know also got a spot you can have events or even get a nice bite to eat, Tim, over in this other building we're looking at.
0: Got a neat chef past couple of years here, and he's doing some great events. Him and his wife are doing some booking, so lots of graduation parties, banquets for your teams. We do the weddings. We've got an upstairs and a downstairs. We could fit hundreds of folks, so it is fun to have that element of a food and beverage staff, like many facilities.
3: With a nice view of the golf course.
0: It's got a great, nice, quiet view. It's 180 degree view of the sky. So all you astronomers, we have an astronomer night. Bring out your telescopes. We do that.
2: Really?
0: Golf,
2: that's cool.
0: And then we get our it's a great view with no light pollution. So that's a nice.
1: Awesome.
2: Nice.
1: Okay. All right. We got 30 seconds left. Kevin, I'll keep this in 30. Scottie Scheffler shot 60. I know you got a cool stat about now what he's shot in his career.
2: Yeah, he's the only PGA Tour player in its history to shoot every score between 59 and 79. He hadn't shot a 60 until yesterday. But think about that. He shot every, so there's been unbelievable scores and some terrible scores. But only player
1: every
2: between 59 and 79.
3: A lot of people be happy with 79. Yeah.
2: Not
3: Scotty.
2: Yeah, that's true. Scotty. Very true.
1: That is awesome. Well, I mean, what a gamut there. But all the way from, 59 and now 60. Pretty impressive. This Travelers Championship sets up for that. It's
2: fun course.
1: Yeah, absolutely.
2: Might be my favorite par four in tour, 15th, drivable.
0: We've all done that. We just have more holes to play.
1: I've shot 60.
2: Absolutely. Right. Very good.
1: Absolutely. All right. Well, Tim, thanks for having us here today. Appreciate
0: awesome.
1: It. All right. Tim Freeze from Glen Oak. Again, glenoak.com. Just a great place to come play. They do a lot of things to support golf here in Western New York, including our Dusters. Sign up, DusterChallenge.com. All right. For Jeff Blank, producing here on the video side, Dan Dale on the radio side, Tim Freeze, Kevin Sylvester, Jeff Meadus. I'm Brian Colziel. Tee to Green. Thanks for listening. We'll talk to you next week right here on Tee to Green.
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5: 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Good morning. 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It is at NELL_BTP. Crazy week this past week in the world of sports. Obviously, we had the NBA draft go on. That was a really cool moment and opportunity for me just to have, selfishly speaking, if you're listening out there in the DMV area, selfishly to have us as the center of the basketball world for at least one night on Tuesday as the Wizards go ahead and select AJ DeBanza out of BYU, really making the future of basketball in D.C. much more relevant, much more exciting. Trae Young inks his big $212 million contract extension. So my Wizards were in the spotlight for the first time, in a long time. But it feels like it's going to be that way for the foreseeable future when you think about what that group has built here. But there is one clear loser from this week, if I'm being honest. And if we're being frank, depending on how things play out, it may end up being the case that there is one clear loser of the entire NBA offseason. The Boston Celtics running the risk of ruining their relationship with Jaylen Brown to try and acquire Giannis Antetokounmpo, I think it ultimately goes down as the dumbest decision of the entire NBA offseason. The risk of ruining the relationship, to me at least, was not worth the potential reward of one Giannis Antetokounmpo. And let's just be very honest about it, right? If Boston would have been successful in their pursuit of Giannis, right, I think it immediately would have made them, you know, the number one seed, the best team, the title favorite within the landscape of the Eastern Conference, without a shadow of a doubt, right? The combination of Tatum, Giannis, the shooting that Boston has surrounded that roster with, I think it, in the short term, would have made them, you know, the best team in the East going into 2026. The long-term risk, though, to me, was not worth the short-term reward. The long-term risk is that you don't get Giannis at all, and now you have a disgruntled, a frustrated Jaylen Brown, and that is the reality that currently faces the Boston Celtics. They have ruined their relationship with Jaylen Brown. There is no move, right, that makes sense for Boston moving on from Jaylen Brown at this juncture without being clearly viewed as a loser, right? There is no move that can be made by Boston that doesn't have them ending up as a loser here in this situation. Jaylen Brown was

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0: house too long. Yeah, no, staring at the damn thing.
1: You know, to be honest, man, I don't have seasons for my projects. Whenever I want to do a project, I just do a project. You know what I'm saying? And you know, anything that man.
0: You must got a beautiful woman that's got you hard at work, brother. That's what that sounds like.
1: Oh man, yeah, she's definitely beautiful. She is.
0: Well,
1: she's definitely
0: and
1: beautiful.
0: Look, man. I hope y'all enjoy show, for sure, man. Yeah. I appreciate you, brother. Hope you enjoy the weekend, man. 310-840-4910 is the number. Here on Saturday Morning Sports with the Youngest in Charge. A lot more to get to, including your calls on what we've talked about here in the opening two segments, if you got them. Massive, massive change on the horizon for both the Los Angeles Lakers and the Boston Celtics, one of the most storied rivalries in all of pro sports. Going to be getting a makeover as we get geared up for the 2026 NBA season. The Eastern Conference got a makeover with a massive trade that went down earlier this week. When we come back, I'll tell you who the best team in the East is entering free agency. That's next here on Westwood One Sports. 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

0: place. Now you're going to go to another team for a ring. How about staying in L.A. and making it work with two great players that you got there? I think the Lakers would still be strong. If I'm Miami, or the talk was Cleveland, if I'm Cleveland, I would never want him back. I mean, after what our so-called superstar, I forget his name. He, you know who he is in Toronto. He made our franchise. He played for 20 teams in the league, and after they retired his number, I couldn't believe we did it after he gave us the middle finger when he walked out the door. But, I can't think of his name. But, finally, the talk up here in Toronto is that we're going strongly after Kawhi Leonard again, and Kawhi's interested in coming up here. Now, whether he's just playing us, I don't know. But if we grab him, and the way I think a thing that's not talked about a lot in the NBA is about the last 30, 35 games of the year, Barnes, I'll tell you, he took another step forward for us. And I'll tell you, he looked like a different player. He looked like the star that we thought he would be. And if we get quiet,
1: well, it seems like your Raptors are going to be in on some sort of superstar. And I appreciate the call. They were in on LaMelo. They were in on Giannis. And as he just mentioned, man, they may be in on Kawhi Leonard. 310-840-4910 is the number. There was one other trade that rocked the NBA. We'll get to that next.
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especially in Lubbock, Texas. So I get it. I understand the fight that he's trying to put up. Do you think the NFL is being fair in this? Do you think he should be permitted

0: heap of draft picks.
1: What? What?
0: Ball joins Anthony Edwards in Minnesota to form one of the most exciting 1-2 punches in the league. Will it be enough to get past the Spurs and Thunder? Westwood One Sports.
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0: No, that's a GLP-1. PLE that we get today, Night of Champions. It's happening at 1 o'clock. Does that mean it's across the pond somewhere?
1: Yeah, I don't remember where. I think France, but I have no idea. But yeah, it's in Europe side, so that's why we're getting it so early.
0: When you brought up heat, and it got me thinking, like, what's the better, if you had the opportunity to be like a WWE superstar, mm-hmm. bear with me here. Would you rather be a good guy, a heel?
1: Oh, easy. Easy, I'm a heel.
0: Or would you rather be
1: 1,000%? I'm a bad guy, which is what's called a heel. Yes, a face is a good guy for all of you people who do not know and are not initiated into what is a spectacle known as sports entertainment / pro wrestling. Yeah. A face is a good guy. A heel is a bad guy. I'd be the biggest complete jack wagon on the planet. I am heel 1,000%. It's just funny because I think I'm a face in real life, but my persona leans into heel.
0: Well, there we go. There we go. Let's do this. 310-840-4910 as we take up your last calls and texts on the talking text line. When we come back, I'll tell you how the United States lost in more ways than one last night. Next.
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2: Oh, this is awesome. With the fourth overall selection in the 2026 NFL Draft. NHL Draft, my bad. Sorry about that. The Buffalo Sabres are proud to select from the Prince Albert Raiders, Daxon Rudolph.
3: That is right, Thurman. It's the NHL draft, not the NFL draft, and the Buffalo Sabres had two selections coming into the first round, and they made both them both. Buffalo takes defenseman Daxon Rudolph from the Prince Albert Raiders of the WHL with the fourth overall pick, and at the 20th pick, Buffalo takes center Ilya Morozov from Miami of Ohio in the NCAA. The Sabres were also busy before the draft even started, acquiring defenseman Olin Zellwiger from the Anaheim Ducks in exchange for forward Anton Wahlberg and the 45th overall pick that they acquired in the Bo Byram trade for this year. The draft continues today in Buffalo at the KeyBank Center. The Sabres hold picks in the 4th, 5th, and 6th rounds. Coverage starts in just a moment or so with Derek Kramer, Brayton Wilson at our Amherst studios. Joe Kelly is reporting from the arena and Paul Hamilton reporting from One Bills Drive where the Sabres are set up. Elsewhere in the NHL, the Toronto Maple Leafs, as expected, they took Penn State forward Gavin McKenna with the first overall pick. The Vancouver Canucks, who just hired Manny Malholtra as their head coach, they took his son Caleb with the number 3 pick. Lots of trade action yesterday along with the Sabres trade. The Rangers got Pavel Dorofeev from the Vegas Golden Knights in exchange for picks 26 and 92 and a 2028 first rounder. And Boston acquired J.J. Paterka, former Sabre, from Utah for a pair of first rounders. And St. Louis traded two of its picks to Anaheim for Mason McTavish. To the World Cup, where France took down Norway yesterday 4-1. Senegal took down Iraq 5-0. Saudi Arabia and Cabo Verde were both tied 0-0. They finished in group stage yesterday. Spain took down Uruguay 1-0. Belgium taking down New Zealand 5-1. And Egypt and Iran pulling into a 1-1 tie. Today, Panama faces England. Croatia against Ghana. Colombia and Portugal, DR Congo and Uzbekistan, Algeria and Austria, and Jordan and Argentina in their various groups. Group play ends today, and then the round of 32 will begin tomorrow. That update is sponsored by Paddock Chevrolet, with you for the extra mile since 1935. My name is TJ Luckman. 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
1: 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We do have Joe Kelly down at KeyBank Center, but Derek Kramer, Brayton Wilson here with you in the Amherst studios at Central Control, and we can get right to it, to our contingency out in Orchard Park, New York, as Paul Hamilton joins us on the Western Hotline. We're going to

0: do this right off the rip. Paul, good morning.
1: Hello, how are you?
0: We're having ourselves a fantastic time, Paul. As day one of the draft last night, the NHL universe centered in Buffalo in more ways than one. There was a lot of intrigue about if the Sabres would end up trading pick number four. A lot of rumors started swirling toward the beginning of the draft. Of course, the Sabres don't end up making that trade. They do end up making a selection there in defenseman Daxon Rudolph. Paul, your initial thoughts, though, on the fact that the Sabres don't make the trade and, you know, the words from Jarmo Kekalainen that it really had to be an offer that would blow them away in order to move from four.
1: Yeah, right now prices are too high. I mean, nobody's moving. I mean, a lot of the people that everybody thought would move, the big fish, so to speak, they're not moving. And, we'll see if that breaks. Sometimes it doesn't. Sometimes teams are like, you know, let's use the Winnipeg Jets, for example. You know, they might say, you know what, this is what we want for Hellebuck. Otherwise, we'll keep him. We don't care if we keep him. That's fine. But we're, you know, this is the price. So we are basically going to rip people off if we can. If they don't want to be ripped off, then we're not going to do it, you know, type of a thing. And it seems like that's what's happening with a lot of things. Now, you know, J.J. Paterka moved yesterday, and the Boston Bruins coughed up two first-round picks. It's like, are you people insane? I mean, that's one where Utah got a team to bite. It's like...
2: And then Utah flipped one of those picks to acquire a former first-round goaltender who really hasn't played any NHL action since being drafted in the first round, which is puzzling, too. So,
1: exactly. So it was just puzzling how everything kind of played out that way. But, I wouldn't give one first-round pick for J.J. Paterka, and Boston gave two. So there was one overpayment there that happened, and this is the time of year where – it's usually contracts that are overpayments, you know, the July 1st free agents that it's like, are you kidding me? Why are you signing the person for that? You're going to regret that contract. And I remember years ago, it might have been 10 years ago, Sportsnet or somebody, TSN, one of those. And I don't know where they got their information from, but they said 78% of the contracts signed on July 1st are regretted. And I don't, that sounds right. Now, I don't know where they got their information from, you know, but that's what they said. And I thought to myself, yeah, that sounds pretty accurate to me, although there's no way to verify it. But this is different. This is like trade talks that we're talking about, not contract talks. And it just seems like teams right now are just asking, you know, large prices for their players and they don't want to move off of it. So, you know, Jarmo Kekalainen had no choice but to make his picks unless he wanted to overpay. And he doesn't seem like that guy who's going to go crazy, you know, and say, okay, I'll let you rip me off type of a scenario. So, and it doesn't mean there's no trades to be had. Those picks, those players who are now were picks, I should say, they can still be traded. You know, you can still trade the fourth overall pick, but it's now the fourth overall pick. It's a player. And, you know, it's not, well, you here's the pick and you can decide who you want to take. Now it's, well, it's the fourth overall pick, but it's now a player. And do you want this player? So, you know, it still could be traded. It's not like it's not up for trade or anything like that. And it's just another very good defenseman in the Buffalo chain to join Mertka, to join Kleber, and to join Osborne, and I know I'm missing one or two.
2: Maxime Sturback, that's one.
1: Yep, and he's not quite as good as the other two, but he's good.
2: Gavin McCarthy is another one you could throw in there.
1: Who was the, I can't think of his name, the third-round pick from last year, the defenseman?
2: Last year defenseman, or are you thinking Gavin McCarthy, Clarence Center native?
1: No, I'm thinking McCarthy starts with a B.
2: Bedkowski.
1: Thank you. I was going to say, boy, you can't think of it. You're a draft Nick.
2: Yeah, I know. Well, that's the difference, Paul. I wasn't here last year for day two of the draft. I was at a wedding, at one of my family members' weddings, so I wasn't here. So that kind of was a blur. But I did.
1: He's another guy they're high on.
2: Yeah.
1: You know, Osborne kind of has perked up since when he was drafted, and all of a sudden he's become a very good prospect. So there's a lot there. They all can't play. In Buffalo, on the Buffalo Sabres. So, you know, there's capital there. There's folks you can trade there. And, you know, do I, if I'm the Sabres, do I want to trade Mertka? No. But when you've got an embarrassment of riches like that, if Mertka gets me a phenomenal player that I really want, or he's not untouchable. I said this before, and I don't know if you guys agree. I think there's only three players right now that they hang up the, that Jarmo would hang up the phone. Their names are Dahlin, Samuelson, and Power. Other than that, I mean, at least – even Thompson. I'm sure he would at least have the conversation. Now, does he want to trade Thompson? I don't think so. But, I think he'd at least listen to what the other team was saying. I think those are the only three really that he would hang up the phone and say, no, we're not talking about that.
2: Yeah, I look at day two of the draft, Paul, and I know in years past there have been some notable names that have moved, like, but nothing that is screaming in terms of just these blockbuster type of trades. And I feel like that's probably the narrative of today is that, yeah, there'll probably be some decent players to move. There'll be some notable names that could be on the go, but the likes of Hellebuck or Jason Robertson or maybe some of these other top-end players like Zach Werenski, these guys have been talked about, but I think if they were moving, they were probably moving yesterday before the draft started, and then, you know, once the draft ends today, we might not hear any more movement until closer to free agency or after the free agency period has began. Or begun.
1: Yep. No. True. And that's very true. So, and this is kind of the way things go around the draft. It happens almost every year. The years that you think there's going to be lots of trading, it's going to be crazy, you're sitting there twiddling your thumbs. And the years where you hear nothing, it's a boy, this is going to be boring. All of a sudden, I get off the plane and Robin Regier is – I've got the GM and the coach and the owner on a plane to go see Robin Regier in farm country up in Canada to try to talk him to being a Sabre. You know, and I hear that as I get off the plane arriving in Minnesota for the draft. And that was a draft where not much was supposed to be going on, and all of a sudden a lot was going on. So it just happens that way. This was one where it seemed like there was going to be a lot going on, and there was very little. There was a little bit, but not a lot. And I don't know why it happens that way. It just seems to.
2: Paul, I did want to get some thoughts with you in terms of just the Sabres prospect pool, just because yesterday when I joined Brad Ryder, and I think Mike Schoep even asked me a similar question about Anton Wahlberg and just seeing how, you know, some of these guys, like Wahlberg, they're not Jarmo Kekäläinen picks, but they were guys that were probably on the cusp of being talked about as it's time to get this guy maybe a look at the NHL to see what he can do. I'm intrigued to see and maybe hear your perspective in terms of just there's only so many prospects that are going to actually get a chance to play at the NHL level. And a prospect like Wahlberg, he's going to go to Anaheim and he's going to probably get just as much of an opportunity as he did in Buffalo. But I'm curious in terms of just what other names in the system that you think if there's a trade to be made, if there's a player and, you know, how much you think that Kekäläinen would be considering moving some of the guys. You know, I think of a guy like, I hate to do it, but if you get a trade where you get an asset that's very valuable and Brody Ziemer has to be part of that deal, I think that's a player that, yeah, he's got a ton of upside. He played at the World Juniors with Team USA the last 2 years. He was captain of the World Junior team, and he's a good player right now in college. But he's not a Jarmo pick, and they have a plethora of prospects. So at what point do you kind of look at the list of prospects available? Even a guy like Prokhor Poldipov, I know that he's a player that is playing quite well in Russia and maybe comes over after this year, but that's another name where he was the first pick in the second round a couple of years ago, and, you know, if you've got to get a player that can help you now, that's a name that I'd absolutely be willing to throw into any type of deal.
1: Yeah, he's too much of a maybe if you're on the receiving end of getting him, I think. So you might skip to another Sabre prospect, and not that he's not worthy, but are you ever going to get him here type of a scenario. Wahlberg was interesting. He did get called up. He was here, I don't know, a week and a half, somewhere in there. Never got a game. He was like a called up just in case because they were on the road. So he never got to play in the NHL. And I don't know. I thought he was a bit of a disappointment in the AHL. I know he's a natural centerman, and they played a lot of wing. He didn't get to play a lot of center in Rochester, and maybe that would make a difference for him. But, you know, he was good at, you know, you'd watch him, and he was good at protecting pucks at times. He was good around the net at times, but he didn't have a touch. I mean, he couldn't score to save his life. And, you know, that's at the AHL level he was having problems. So I looked at him as a guy that, as you said, on the cusp, but I wondered, I don't know, if you really pressed me, is this guy going to be an NHL player? I'd probably say no. That's why I didn't think it was that big of a deal to make him part of the trade, to go the other way to Anaheim.
2: I agree.
1: And he could. I mean, you never know. Guys can be late bloomers. How many? We could have 100 names that are just Sabres over the years that are late bloomers. But so he could do that. He's got the size. I mean, some of the goals I saw him score before he arrived in Rochester, he scored some nice goals. And he had the touch, but he got to the AHL and just didn't seem like the player that they were hoping he would be, which is probably why he was in on that trade. So, you know, I don't think they're going to regret that or whatever. And getting Zellweger, I think, is a good thing. He hasn't quite reached his potential. Lindy Ruff has some work to do with his coaching staff with him defensively, but he can skate like the wind. He's very good getting the puck out of the zone and getting the rush started and those types of things. And there is still upside there. I mean, how we can talk about two Sabre defensemen, Power and Dahlin, both took about 4 years to become Power and last year Power and Dahlin. Dahlin, it was Don Granato. I gave him all the credit in the world to getting him to where he needed to be, and it was all confidence. He talked up Dahlin every single time he went to a podium, whether he was asked about him or not, whether he played well or he didn't. And Dahlin appreciated that, and he really thrived with that. But that took him like 4 years to get there. Well, Zellweger, he hasn't played 4 years yet. And there's still time. I think it was worth the trade to see if he fits into that upside that could still be there. Yarmo likes, I always talk 3 or 4 years. He's talking in games played. He said for a defenseman, it usually takes about 200 games, and he's approximately 160, somewhere in there, 160, 162, something like that. So he hasn't reached that 200-game plateau yet. So I look at that trade. You're playing Wahlberg, maybe will make it, but it's not looking great. You got a guy who has played in the NHL, who has shown some promise, and I still think there's an upside there for him.
0: Paul Hamilton on the Western Hotline from Orchard Park, New York, where the Sabres are conducting operations today. Paul, Buffalo doesn't pick until the fourth round, but if there is going to be any action, day two is when we see some of the smaller trades sometimes, you know, players that are no longer fits within an organization, or you try to get acquisitions that, you know, fill out the bottom portion of your roster. I mean, day two is where Connor Timmins shows up in a Sabres uniform last year, so it's one of these days where there could still be plenty of action despite the fact that the Sabres don't make a selection over the next two rounds in round two and round three. And they do, however, have a chance to be on the phones, be a little talkative, and try to get some action going as well.
1: Well, the way Jarmo Kekalainen works, he could, by the time the end of the third round rolls around, he could have traded for a third round pick, traded it out, traded back for it, another third round pick, and traded that out. You know, he could be in and out of the third round three times before we get done with the third round. It's kind of the way he rolls. So
0: that's kind of business, yeah. I like, Paul.
1: So, yeah, you're right, fourth round, but is it going to be the fourth round with this guy? Who knows? I mean, it could be. I may have to go running back in there momentarily. I mean, he could wind up with a second round pick and be on the board as we're speaking pretty soon. That's just the way he goes.
0: So, and one of the things I'm hinting at with one of these things is like the fit of, for example, Devin Levi on this Sabres team in this organization at this point. You know, obviously the rumors might be floating around that the Sabres might want to move him, try to get something back for him, or a player like maybe even like a Ryan McLeod. He's got $5 million of cap hit. If the Sabres do want to go big game hunting, if there's the climate for it, that is an important aspect of this. That would free up some cap space for them as well. But it is something where there still can be, despite the fact that the Sabres don't make a pick for two rounds, a lot of potential for activity here from Orchard Park.
1: Yeah, no question about that. And, you know, I don't know this as an absolute fact, but I would be shocked if Devin Levi has not been the one who asked to be traded. And they're trying, you know, they were trying to move him around the trade deadline. You know, he sees what happens. For me, if I'm him, the minute Ellis gets claimed off waivers, who has the pretty much identical numbers to him in the American Hockey League, and now he's on the roster as the number three goalie, it's that day I asked to be traded. Because that tells me, if I'm Devin Levi, that tells me right away I am not in your plans. Because you just went out and got a goalie off waivers when I should be your third string goalie. And so I would have asked to be traded that day if I were Devin Levi. And Devin Levi is a smart guy, and Devin Levi is a competent and cocky guy. And I'm sure that, that did not go over well with him. So I'm sure he would love to get out of this organization.
2: Well, Paul, do they have any snacks for you down there at the stadium? Are you enjoying any sort of refreshments or anything?
1: Oh, yeah, yeah. They had some pizza last night, and, I'm sure they take care of us.
0: I hope they do here.
1: So
2: it better.
1: It's not like a five-star buffet or anything like that, but, they take care of us down here. So now last year, and I don't think it's going to run as long because it seems like they've brushed up. I thought their broadcast was much, much better.
2: It was much
1: better yesterday. I think she does a very, very nice job, and that was smart for them to have her on. She knows her stuff. You talk about an expert. I mean, I can take or leave Emily Kaplan. She basically, since ESPN has a contract, she gets fed her stuff from the NHL. That's part of the deal. I thought Megan Chalka did a very, very good job, very informative on the players. You can tell she knows the players. You can tell she does her research. So I thought it was a much, much better product and broadcast. Last year, Kevin Adams started speaking around 5:30. And you know why? The reason I remember that is I had committed. You know how I do Bison games when they're on the TV. I do the radio, and I told Pat, "Oh yeah, sure, that I'll have no problem." Because other drafts, when we're centrally located, I've been home by 6 o'clock. The draft ends, I pack up and go to the airport. My flight leaves, and I've actually been in my house by 6 o'clock at night. We were still talking to Kevin Adams at 6 o'clock last year. And I got to the stadium to do the Bison game 5 minutes before the pregame. I thought I was going to be there 3 hours early for my preparations like I always am.
0: Turns out not quite.
1: And I got there 5 minutes before pregame.
2: Isn't that lovely?
1: It was like insane. So I don't think it's going to be 5:30 now that I said that. I probably jinxed it.
0: I don't think it'll
1: be quite that late.
2: It is just funny because I know that Zach was talking with us yesterday, and he's very confident, like, oh, yeah, this will be over by 2 o'clock. They want to get it done much faster than they did, and I just sit here thinking, I'll wait and see.
0: It'd be nice.
1: 2 o'clock would have been late before.
2: Yeah,
1: it's usually 1:30.
2: Yeah.
1: We were done, and I'm being very serious. As I said, I would book flights – that the late afternoon or early evening, and there were a couple times I remember the Philadelphia draft. I was in my house by 6 o'clock, because I got to the airport quickly. My flight left, and it's a short flight. And I got home, and here we are sitting there last year, and we hadn't even talked to the GM by 5:30.
2: Well, listen, Paul, nothing beats the COVID era drafts, because those were all via Zoom and online. And I remember day two of both years. I think I was here starting around 11 noon when it got underway, and then I didn't get home till 8 o'clock at night because it just took so long. There needed to be the grandeur. There needed to be all the nonsensical stuff that took place from 2 to 7 when, it, you know, on a day like today, it should be just boom, boom, boom, boom, boom, boom, picks are in and all that. It's NFL draft the same way, but that's become even worse.
1: Well, it took all the time last year was the Zooms with teams.
2: Yeah.
1: Which honestly looked like high school TV. It looked like, you know, they built a studio in a high school, and it was horrendous. It was the worst TV I've ever seen in my life. It was absolutely horrendous, but it took up so much time because there were so many, you know, I can't hear. Hey, you there? Oh, what? Oh, over here. And this is all going over the air, and it seemed like everyone was like that. So I think that's what took up all the time last year. So hopefully it's going to cut it down considerably because it did. It was long last night, but at least they weren't doing that nonsense.
0: Speaking of taking up time, Paul, we're not going to take up much of yours at this moment. We'll let you get back to it and see if the Sabres do end up getting involved despite not having a selection until round 4. So we'll let you get out of here, and we'll talk to you later on throughout the day.
1: All right, take care.
0: That's Paul Hamilton on the West Shore Hotline. And we'll take a timeout. But before that, 803-0550 is the number to call. Day 2 of the draft. The Sabres don't pick until the 4th round. That means we've got a lot of time for you. We'll get in touch with Joe Kelly down at KeyBank Center as well. But how do you feel after the first day of the draft for the Sabres? Do you think they are going to end up being a better roster? Do you think they're still worse than when we last saw them in Game 7 at KeyBank Center? Now's the time for you to get on the line and we can talk to you. Derek Kramer, Brayton Wilson, TJ Luckman is on the board as day 2 coverage of the NHL draft keeps going here on WGR.

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3: Of day two coverage here. Derek Kramer, Brayton Wilson from the Amherst Studios, and we go from Orchard Park with Paul Hamilton now back to downtown Buffalo and KeyBank Center as Joe Calley is back on the floor at KBC. Joe, it was a crazy night one, and now with day two, do you mind setting the scene for us with what's going on in downtown Buffalo?
4: Well, I'll start. Justin Bieber is not in the building, in case anyone was wondering.
3: There's a lack of booze.
4: lack of booze, yes. And the couches, I don't know if you guys saw the plushy couches everyone was on yesterday.
5: Yeah, they're gone.
4: Yeah, they're gone. Now it's just chairs that people are sitting on. So it's a little more empty in here today, but I got to say, the Alumni Plaza, the festivities out there, still jam-packed, people experiencing the NHL draft. So it's good to see that day two still... You know, people came out to see it, and we're all sitting here, all media members, and they're flying. We're already at pick 42 on the clock, the Hurricanes, so we're moving quick.
3: It was interesting to see that, like, it still took a while from past 11 o'clock to actually start the second round, but it does look like, yeah, it's a lot less of the pomp and circumstance from yesterday of round one. We do have the trade alert, graphics show up every time.
4: That is the only thing that has survived. They don't even do the pick is in. And all of a sudden, we just got blasted with the goal horn and the trade. There's been a trade.
3: It's a good goal horn, though.
4: Okay, so this survives. Yeah, at least
5: Sabres have one of the best goal horns in the NHL. Let's just be honest.
4: Agreed. Hot take, though.
3: Oh, no.
4: Hot take.
3: Oh,
4: should
3: boy.
4: The goal horn apply to the team that trades?
3: Well,
4: whenever I hear that horn, I get excited thinking about the Sabres. I'm like, oh, the Sabres did something. And then I'm like, it's just the Bruins. It's just Vegas.
5: It is just a recording of the goal.
6: An audio file of all of the goal horns from the NHL for each trade.
5: It's fair.
3: We have that. We have a folder of that.
4: That's what I'm saying. We do have that. If we can do that, they can do that.
5: The NHL
4: that's all I gotta
5: certainly
4: say,
5: should be able to do
3: so
5: that.
3: So anyway, going into day two here, Joe, the Sabres don't have a lot of draft activity, though. They don't pick until the fourth round. So, A, I hope you're comfy, but B, it is giving you an opportunity, though, to get a climate of what's going on around the arena and getting the scene, like you had mentioned, though. I'm going to miss the
4: It's also
3: chairs.
4: An issue with food because I'm a bored eater. So I'm going to start shoving my face. You know, I had chicken piccata last night. They fed us pretty good here. I heard Paul talking about the food. So it's going to be an issue, though, when lunch comes out and, you know, it's round three. We got a while still. I'm gonna have a problem, but, yeah.
5: Well, Joe, right off the bat, with round two, some interesting names coming off the board, but perhaps the most notable name so far, and it's only because he's tied to his brother, Marcus Rutt goes at 39th overall to Pittsburgh after his twin brother goes 22nd overall to Pittsburgh. What was the reaction in the arena? What can you tell us about kind of the vibes there surrounding that fun little bit of draft clout today?
4: I'll tell you what, the family seemed excited because now they don't have to worry about, you know, splitting places, where to go. You know, everyone's in the same spot. A lot of the media members turned immediately, like we were talking before the pick, as they said the pick was in, and we're all like, Rock. It would only make sense for it to be Rock. So, and then it was. So everyone kind of expected it. But, yeah, the family seemed elated, and, I mean, there were a lot of cheers in the arena for him, actually, from the crowd that's in here. So pretty
5: that's
4: interesting.
5: Cool.
4: But, yeah. Yeah.
5: Well, Carolina's on the clock right now, and they haven't made the pick, so I'm assuming they're trying to trade out of that pick. So,
4: it seems like it, because the clock has also disappeared in the arena.
5: Yeah,
4: so
5: they're probably
4: no
5: trying to
4: countdown.
5: Trade out of it. The last pick, though, taken is a guy I really like. He's from Norway, Niklas Aram Olsen. Smaller win.

0: winger, but he scores a lot of goals. And I mean, mind you, the NHL scouting combine means absolutely nothing, but he tested like at the top of everything at the scouting combine. So this is a guy that I did do a profile on and really did like his game just overall.
1: There we go.
0: We got the trade alert.
1: We knew it. We knew it, Carolina. We were wise to your schemes. But let's see it.
2: We're going to get it live. Flames.
1: Wow, Carolina really doesn't feel like drafting today. They traded out into pick 42.
0: They won the Stanley Cup. They're probably seeing it as we don't need to pick anymore.
1: Sure,
0: players. Let's just trade everyone.
1: That's kind of insane to trade down from 31 to 42 and then 42 into the 50s now. Like, they really have no climate for this. Did they like have their scouts go off for the summer? I don't know. But Joe, speaking of like the second day, you mentioned something that was really fascinating yesterday, and that was at the end of our broadcast, your last hit with us, you had mentioned that Daxon Rudolph was still, you know, being, you know, guided along the hallways. It seemed like he still had a lot to do, and he was selected fourth overall. Is there as much of the hectic procedure going on here?
2: Oh, sure. They're not doing the couch interview anymore.
1: Yes.
2: So that has sped things up a little bit, but yeah, they're still walking around. I even passed a few just walking around on the way in. So that from the time they get here, they're kind of networking around, seeing everybody, seeing the agents, all that. They get picked, they go up, they shake the hand, they put the jersey on, all that. And then, yeah, they're behind the scenes doing Zoom meetings, media meetings, all of it. So, and then team media, they're doing, like, you know, those goofy games and stuff like that. Like, they're starting to do stuff like that. So with some of the PR people here. So it's interesting. It's still continuing on day two. I wonder how long I'll see that continue, though, as we get further and further and further along. Because, like, round two still could, you know, it's some of the higher prospects, if you will. I really don't know, but comparatively to like round six, I don't think we'll see as much of that.
0: By the way, our first goaltender is off the board in the draft. Tobias Trabel has been selected by the Calgary Flames. And back to the point, Joe, with seeing the prospects, the one prospect yesterday that I saw on social media and I actually saw with my own eyes after the draft was well over. People were already kind of left the area downtown and were heading home, was Nikita Klepov, who was the first round pick of the Ducks. He was seen walking with a bunch of people on the sidewalk across the street over towards like Harbor Center. And then even last night, Joe, we were out in the plaza for a little bit. And when we parted ways, Nikita Klepov was walking back out of the arena again and doing more photos and doing more things. And this was darn near close to midnight when he was doing all this. So some of these prospects, they're just taking this experience. And they should, because this is a once-in-a-lifetime thing for them. And especially if they're a first-round pick, you know, why not enjoy the limelight a little bit and take in this moment as one that's going to kind of stick to your mind forever?
2: Absolutely. I mean, take advantage of it. That was funny. I all over social media was the Anaheim Ducks first round picks just walking around tonight. Like, everyone was freaking out about it. So, yeah, and again, doing more. So it's interesting to see these guys. And also, may I just add, some of the size of these gentlemen walking like next to them. They are tall individuals for someone as average statured as myself. So, so they're pretty easy to point out when they're in their jerseys and stuff. So people do notice them.
1: All right, Joe, we'll let you go for now. Taking in the scenes, again, as the Sabres, they don't have anything going on for a little bit here. Not making a selection until the fourth round. But if we get anything from down at the arena, we'll be sure to talk to you.
2: Yeah, sounds good, guys. Back to you.
1: All right, Joe Kelly on the Wester Hotline as day two of the NHL draft. If you've got nothing going on or if you feel like just going because you want to, there's still plenty of time to take in the festivities down at KeyBank Center as well. 803-0550 is the number to call. 716-803-0550. How are you feeling about what has gone on with the Sabres, the relative lack of trades across the league right now as well? I know it's something that kind of got a lot of people antsy yesterday when the Sabres made the fourth overall selection with Daxon Rudolph, but I'm going to end up saying this, and I want to make sure that I can reassure as many people as I possibly can. It is July 27th, or it's June 27th. Nice job, Derek. It's June 27th.
0: It's close enough to July. I'll give you the benefit of the doubt.
1: Either way, I said the wrong thing. It's June 27th. They do not take the ice for several months. As a matter of fact, one of the keynote days of the NHL offseason has yet to happen. Let's wait for the panic until everybody goes to the lake houses, okay?
0: Yep.
1: We don't need to worry about this because at the end of the day, the Sabres did take three players that would not sign with them for anything long-term.
0: Mm-hmm.
1: And a collective 1 year's worth of contract status between the three players. And they got a third-round pick next year.
0: They did have a second-round pick.
1: They moved up seven spots to 20 where they selected a player.
0: Yep.
1: And then they selected a player at four and traded for another defenseman.
0: And let's just remember that fourth overall pick. That fourth overall pick, no one even thought was ever going to come to Buffalo.
1: So they've gotten assets out of a total of 1 year
0: yep.
1: of contracts from three players.
0: Yeah.
1: That's still a good time. That's still a good week. And if you're still mad, why haven't they gotten Hellebuck or Robertson or, you know, even like a Trocheck if you wanted that and that tickled your fancy? Well, I've got good news. None of them moved. Paterka, who was on no one's radar, got traded. And McTavish. Well, and Dorofeev, but also didn't know if that one was going to happen or not.
0: Mm-hmm.
1: But Dorofeev gets $11 million right off the rip there.
0: Yeah.
1: On his extension. So
0: he gets paid because he did really well in the playoffs.
1: It's going to be a little nervous kind of energy. I understand that. But maybe let's wait until the free agency period and where movement happens again before we really start worrying about it. Are the Sabres overall a worse team than they were when we saw them in Game 7 at KeyBank Center against Montreal?
0: Slightly, but
1: yes.
0: It's nothing to be super overwhelmingly devastated by.
1: The answer is yes, objectively. They are worse. There is an Alex Tuck-sized hole in the lineup. However, if you want to worry more about which need needed to be filled from outside the organization, it had to be the defense. You did not have enough within your immediate pipeline, so you make the trade for Olin Zellweger. And there's your Bo Byram replacement, so to say. And Louis Crevier comes in from the Byram trade as well. Both of these players are products of Bo Byram and his agent saying, we're not signing long-term with you. Perfectly fine. You managed to get a 2-for-1 in that way on the blue line. Good. Most of the Sabres' problems were finding a capable third pair to take the minutes off of the top four anyway. So Maybe that's another part of the solution.
0: I don't think people should necessarily be concerned. And this is the way I kind of feel, Derek. And I think this is really how many people feel and what they're feeling. They know that the team is finally back in the realm of discussion of, hey, this team is good. The Sabres are good again. Great. It's about time. You see all the other teams that are good to great all of a sudden making these type of trades, and they're acquiring players that want to also win and play on good teams. So it's like, okay, the Sabres are finally good again. Why are they not making moves to acquire these players that want to go play for good teams? What gives? Why have they done it? What's taking them so long? And I think that's where people get antsy and get frustrated and be portrayed as mad on social media because, oh, Connor Hellebuck, he doesn't want to play in Winnipeg and we need goaltending help. Why haven't we gone out and traded and get him? Like, it takes a lot of value to go get a guy like that. It takes a lot to make a move in order to acquire a player, and it also calls for that player to want to come play for Buffalo too. Let's remember, no movement clauses, no trade clauses exist in this league. There's too many of them that exist in this league. But the player has to agree to come to Buffalo. And the good news is, Jarmo Kekalainen said a lot of the players and a lot of the agents have taken Buffalo off of no trade list now because of the season that they had. The problem is people have to be patient. Like, for example, the Jeff Skinner trade. When Jeff Skinner was traded and acquired by the Sabres, when did that happen? In the middle of bum-you-know-what August.
3: Yeah.
0: It happened in the middle of August.
3: In the NHL's timeline, that's kind of like the impossible landing spot for a trade.
0: Yeah. The Sabres were able to pull that off in the middle of a Bills training camp where people were focused on football. All of a sudden, wait, the Sabres actually got Jeff Skinner? What? Yeah. Like, these trades happen. It's still a young offseason. The Stanley Cup was only awarded, 2.5 weeks ago?
3: Right. It moves quick. It moves
0: very
3: fierce,
0: quick.
3: Which is why, when the action's not happening, it's a little bit of a surprise. But, we've still got a lot. We've still got all day today.
0: June 29th, 2016, one of the most memorable days in the NHL offseason in history because two huge, massive trades happened. And then Steven Stamkos signed a massive contract to stay in Tampa Bay. That happened after the NHL draft and obviously a couple days before the opening of free agency, but there was nothing else going on that day. And then all of a sudden, in the span of 30 minutes, all three things happened, and it was like, what did we just experience?
3: Yeah, 803-0550 is the number to call, 716-803-0550. Derek Kramer, Brayton Wilson here with you. Sabres don't pick till round 4, but we're going strong here on WGR.

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1: Yeah.
0: NHL draft style.
1: Play it up, Derek. Play it up.
0: Derek Kramer, Brayton Wilson here with you. TJ Luckman on the board doing updates for us as well. Paul Hamilton down at One Bills Drive in Orchard Park and Joe Calley over at KeyBank Center in downtown Buffalo.
1: TJ, do you want to give us your nice little draft tidbit that just happened here recently?
2: Because
1: this is a really cool tidbit.
2: The Detroit Red Wings at pick 47, they picked Victor Plant, who is the son of former Sabre Derek Plant, went over to their Elite Prospects page and saw their brother, Max, and I clicked on his name and got very confused because he was also taken by the Detroit Red Wings in the second round with the 47th overall pick.
1: Yeah.
2: Welcome I was confused for so long trying to figure out which page I was on.
1: That's wild.
0: Welcome to the real Iser plan, gentlemen.
1: Yes.
0: It's back to it's picking Plants at 47th overall.
1: Max Plant, though, is going to be a very good player. He just won the Hobey Baker this past year for college hockey's best player, and he's getting a lot of the attention for U.S. hockey, too, because he's good.
2: Oh, sure.
0: And yeah. I mean, hey, there's a lot of people that like, you know, picking up some Plants. So maybe Detroit's onto something with the green thumb here.
1: And
0: I know, TJ, you're judging me so hard right now, but it's okay. It's my
2: happy
0: show.
2: Happy Saturday to me.
0: It's my show, and I'll let you judge me however you need to.
1: And this is very unconfirmed reports. Very unconfirmed, and I'm sure Joe will not confirm it with us, too. Ryder Calley, Joe's long-lost brother, was the pick after Victor Plant at 48 to the Florida Panthers.
0: By the way, Elliot Friedman saying earlier on NHL Network, the Stars are still actively trying to shop Jason Robertson. So,
1: cool.
0: I'll believe it when I see it with these kinds of moves. Day two is usually not when that kind of move gets made, but we'll find out. Why? We've got plenty more coverage coming up here on WGR.
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0: Sam Morazza.
1: That's right. The Buffalo Sabres had two selections in the first round, and that was one of them. Center Ilya Morozov from Miami University of Ohio was taken 20th overall. Meanwhile, the Sabres also held pick 4, which they acquired from the Chicago Blackhawks in the Bo Byram trade. They took defenseman Daxon Rudolph from the Prince Albert Raiders of the WHL at number 4. The Sabres were also busy before the draft even started, acquiring defenseman Olin Zellweger from the Anaheim Ducks in exchange for forward Anton Wahlberg and the 45th overall pick in this year's draft. The draft continues today in Buffalo at the KeyBank Center. Second round is already underway, almost to the third. The Sabres hold picks in the 4th, 5th, and 6th rounds. We'll have coverage for you all draft long with Joe Calley reporting from the arena and Paul Hamilton reporting from One Bills Drive where the Sabres are set up. Elsewhere in the NHL, the Toronto Maple Leafs, as expected, they took Penn State forward Gavin McKenna with the first overall pick. Vancouver Canucks, who just hired Manny Malhotra as their head coach, they took his son Caleb with number 3. Lots of trade action yesterday along with the Sabres trade. The Rangers got Pavel Dorofeev from Vegas for picks 26 and 92 and a 2028 first rounder. Boston acquired former Sabre J.J. Paterka from Utah for a pair of first rounders. St. Louis trades two of its picks to Anaheim for Mason McTavish. In baseball, the New York Mets have fired manager Carlos Mendoza, replacing him with Andy Green, who takes on the interim title for the rest of the season. And going into the final day of group play at the World Cup, there are essentially 8 teams vying for 4 spots in the round of 32. Tournament co-hosts the United States, Canada, and Mexico have all advanced, along with France, Germany, Spain, Portugal, Brazil, and Norway. U.S. will face Bosnia-Herzegovina on Wednesday in Santa Clara, California, while Canada will head to the Southern California to face South Africa next Sunday. This update is brought to you by Paddock Chevrolet, with you for the extra mile since 1935. I'm TJ Luckman for WGR, Western New York's sports giant.

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1: 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Derek Kramer and Brayton Wilson here with you in the Amherst studios. We've heard from Paul Hamilton out at Orchard Park, Joe Kelly in downtown Buffalo at KeyBank Center. TJ Luckman is on the board. Zach Jones will join the program around 2 o'clock. Most of the names that you were hearing talking yesterday are going to be here talking today with the NHL draft. The Sabres, meanwhile, though, we're not going to hear from them for a little while here. We're still nearing the end of round number two. The Carolina Hurricanes have a second selection in round two. They finally made a pick at 51, by the way. Good for them, I guess. But the one thing that's going on now is some of the smaller names are being moved around. Brandon Carlo, the latest player traded from the Toronto Maple Leafs to St. Louis.
2: Cool.
1: And that's some 2 third-round picks. I wonder what the price was for Toronto to get a guy like Brandon Carlo, because that seems like fair market price. 2/3?
3: Yeah.
1: Wait
3: a minute. Yeah.
1: Sorry, Toronto. No. I don't mean to do it to you, but at the same time,
3: a guy named Fraser Minton had to go back to Boston in order. What?
1: And there was also something about a first round pick that now gets punted a year later, which I guess makes it kind of acceptable. But 803-0550 is the number to call. So we got a lot of time to kill between the Sabres and their next selection, again, in the fourth round. Brayton, do we know what pick overall that one is going to be? I'll buy you some time.
3: I believe that is 124, if I remember correctly.
1: We're in 57. I know the NHL draft moves a lot faster than the NFL draft does.
3: 124.
1: So selection 124. We are at 57. So
3: they pick three times today. They pick 124. They pick 156.

0: And in the sixth round, they pick 188.
1: Cool.
0: And that's it.
1: Those are numbers far away from here.
0: Mm-hmm.
1: And but that's fine.
0: It's totally fine.
1: And that's why we've got time to talk with you. Like I said, 716-803-0550 is the number, as we'll get our opportunity to talk with any of you. If you're a little nervous about the fact that there were a lack of major additions made last night, are you happy with the prospects even? I think that you get a player that was a point per gamer. Yeah, it's the WHL where scoring is a little bit more prevalent, but good size, right shot defenseman. Seems like he's a good kid. And then Ilya Morozov, who as a 17-year-old played college hockey last year and will continue to do so at the University of Miami, Ohio. Or is that Miami University of Ohio? I don't know how the proper way to say it is. It's the Miami University.
0: It's Miami University.
1: It's Miami University in Ohio. It's not the Hurricanes, okay?
0: It's not the University of Miami.
2: I feel the need to inform people that that is what I'm talking about when I say it live.
1: Yes.
2: It's Miami not. It's like, I'm not trying to hoodwink you. It is in Ohio.
1: Yes. It's the one that's not in Florida. It's the one that's in Ohio. I'm like you, TJ. I feel the need to include Ohio.
0: We all know the true athlete that came out of Miami University in Ohio.
1: Oh, we're doing this again?
0: We know the true athlete that came out of that university. It's Kevin Adams.
1: You were going to give me too much time to like look up a player from the University of
0: Miami. There's another one that's much more prevalent that should.
1: I was thinking about being the lazy one and saying Ben Roethlisberger.
0: Ben Roethlisberger.
1: I was like, maybe I should go find someone else just for the fun of it.
0: Nope. Kevin Adams is the true athlete from Miami University.
1: Wrong. It's Ilya Morozov.
0: Yeah, so. It truly is.
1: I like Morozov at 20. It was a player that a lot of us seemed to gravitate toward once the Sabres had acquired 20. It's like, oh, it's probably a good player like Morozov. That's a lot of Sabres Twitter was saying. It's a lot of what people were starting to gravitate towards was either him or Novotny were the names I was hearing the most of. You had mocked Novotny to Buffalo. He went a couple picks later. But Daxon Rudolph.
0: Yes.
1: So let's talk about what ultimately happened with the Bo Byram trade.
0: By the way, Carolina's making a trade out of their
1: pick. Oh, my God. Find a new shtick. You really are the Buffalo Bills of the NHL, aren't you?
2: Well, another Eric Tulsky masterclass.
0: Yes, but
1: sure,
0: Carolina has a championship. Two of them, actually. The one doesn't count.
1: Hey, I'm talking about recent history with Carolina and their comparisons to Buffalo. No, so just, maybe that means Buffalo wins one now.
0: Maybe that would be nice. If that's the case, then okay, I'll call the Hurricanes the modern day Bills.
1: Yes, yeah, so the Bills.
0: The Bills win the Super Bowl this year.
1: So. Let's talk about Daxon Rudolph and Bo Byram. And ultimately, we have now the full package in terms of the trade for Buffalo with Bo and Byram. It is Daxon Rudolph, Louis Cervier.
0: Yep.
1: And then Olin Zegleger.
0: Yeah.
1: Because that second round pick that is included in the Byram trade, along with Greenway, it ends up helping you land Zellweger, a player that comfortably looks like a second-pairing defenseman, puck-moving, swift-skating, has some trouble in his own end every now and then. And all those traits that I hear, I think of, you're describing to me Bo and Byram. And here's the thing about Zellweger. I don't need him necessarily to be Byram.
0: No.
1: In terms of like exact productions, I need him just to be himself because Zellweger has a lot of the similar traits that Byram does. Byram's a little more refined. He's been in the league for a couple more years. But with time, and I'd imagine Owen Power probably will end up playing on the right. Lindy Ruff might like his left rights, but the organization, the way that they're currently facilitated and constructed, you have left-handed shots and two of them can play on the other side and it'd be perfectly fine. And those two players are your stalwarts on defense in Dahlin and Power.
0: Yep.
1: Both of them can do it. Dahlin wants to do it. It's actually his preference. So Zellweger joins the Sabres' superpower, so to say. And he carries a lot of the traits that Byram does.
0: I wouldn't be surprised if Zellweger plays on the right side. I know that
1: I mean, you gotta
0: Power
1: learn.
0: Is more likely to play the right side.
1: You got
0: to
1: learn both ways there when you play for the Buffalo Sabres, because left-handed shot defensemen.
0: Yeah.
1: They just happen to be great players for the Sabres rosters.
0: With how much the defense is actively engaging in the play, Olin Zellweger seems like he's the perfect fit for what Lindy Ruff, Jarmo Kekalainen are looking to have with this modern-day team. Just because Zellweger is one of the more smoother skating guys that are out there right now that maybe haven't hit that like point of their career where, oh, hey, I'm going to go out there and, you know, be the best player I can be. I think there's still more to Zellweger's game. And it seemed like in Anaheim, especially towards the end of this past year and into the playoffs, Zellweger was not the type of player that fit into what Joel Quenneville and Pat Verbeek were looking for. They wanted to be a more physical team. They wanted to be more tougher to play against. Zellweger's only 5'11", and he skates around and is super active and offensive from the back end. Don't rely on him to be a super good defensive defenseman. That's just not his style of play. But for what the Sabres are looking for and what they feel that they needed to replace in Bowen Byram, Zellweger is a nice little gap, you know, a fill gap for 2-3 years, however they want to do this, until they find that guy on the right side. That's probably Daxon Rudolph, maybe Radim Mirka, maybe Adam Kleber, maybe Maxim Sturback. Like, Zellweger's going to play. He's going to be here 2-3 years. But for the value they got, great. It's an awesome trade. It's going to help out in the short term right now. But the long term is, unless they're trading these guys to acquire other assets to help the team now, I think the long term is to have guys like Kleber or Daxon Rudolph or even Radim Mirka develop into those guys that can be your right side defenseman and key players on the right side to help play with Power and Dahlin and whoever else is on the bottom pairing as well.
1: And you know what's interesting here? Because, you know, fair or unfair, a player will often get comped to the guy that they ultimately replace within the lineup.
0: Mm-hmm.
1: Zellweger ages 20 through 22, his first three seasons, fairly comparable to Bowen Byram's first three seasons in the National Hockey League.
0: Sweet.
1: In terms of your point production, your time on ice, they are fairly similar. The only difference with Byram is that he, in his third season, started to really ramp up the average time on ice into the 20s. Zellweger has not yet done that with his average time on ice in season, but he's consistently around like an 18 minutes for a young kid. He'll have an opportunity, as Jarmo Kekalainen said, to compete with Crevier to play next to Owen Power. Good. So one of the two pieces from the Bowen Byram trade is going to be seen as relatively responsible for taking the minutes of Bowen Byram. That already tells me there's a good value there. And then the other player will end up playing on the fourth pairing. Okay. And then you've got Timmins, Metsä probably competing for that other spot. Good. Sounds like my defense is already taken care of. Sign me up.
0: Cool. Yeah.
1: And what it did, though, I thought more importantly, was you needed to get that settled first. You did not have as immediate of an answer in the organization for the minutes that Bo Byram skates. You needed to fill that role first. Mission accomplished. Do I expect that Zellweger is going to one for one do what Byram did, which is tick up the production and comfortably get into 20 minutes a night? Maybe not. It's unfair to assume those sorts of things, but it's not illogical to think this, though, because you acquire a player because you think they might be able to actually help out in that instance. It's why you get them. It's why you trade for them. It's why you trade the second and the prospect that you did in Wahlberg to acquire the defenseman in Zellweger. The Sabres think this kid can do it. And I don't run the team. Who am I to argue? I just have a microphone and start yapping all the time.
0: Yeah.
1: And it's going to be something where, all right, one of the two defensemen acquired effectively from the Bo Byram compensation for a player that everybody learned was not signing long-term in Buffalo. That is a good return. Oh, by the way, you also got Daxon Rudolph in this, who will probably be the long-term fixture to that roster hole. So you got three defensemen to fill the void that Bowen Byram is effectively leaving now and in the future. It's a pretty good trade at that point. Chicago gets immediate help to try to actually get things going so that Connor Bedard doesn't say, I'm out of here. Fair. I think Chicago fans, looking at everything right now, you take what has been acquired. Does it look like the fleecing that it was now when we first looked at the trade? Not really. Now there's a logical side to both parties. Because I think Chicago fans would absolutely say, I'd rather have Bowen Byram than Daxon Rudolph. But the more the days go on and extensions not announced, the more nervous that Chicago will end up getting. Because Darren Ferris is notorious for this. I don't need to do this thing anymore with Ferris. He's not with a Sabres client anymore. But both sides now can look at this trade and go, okay, I understand. The Sabres got stuff for now and the future for Byram.
0: Yep.
1: Who was not going to stay.
0: Exactly.
1: And Chicago gets a player who right away is going to step in the lineup and be their number one defenseman. Will Byram live up to it? Well, he better hope so.
0: He's such a perfect complementary defenseman. He's the perfect third defenseman on a team. At best, he's a second defenseman. But hey, if he wants to go in and try and prove to a team or anyone that he is a number one defenseman, absolutely he should have that opportunity. And he's going to with Chicago. Is Chicago going to be biting themselves in the end? I mean, if I had a crystal ball, I probably would say more likely than not that he's going to, but that's not to say that Byram goes to Chicago and ends up being significantly better and actually being a number one defenseman. If that's the case, great. I just look at what Olden Zellweger could do in Byram's place, and I'm kind of like trying to do like the comparison, the advanced analytics comparisons of like 5-on-5 play. Thank you to naturalstattrick.com. And yes, Zellweger's role with the Ducks was a little different than Bowen Byram's was with the Sabres. But looking at some of the percentages, some of the advanced stats, like Zellweger's is fairly good. It's better than what Byram did. But again, Byram was more so relied upon to be a two-way defenseman with maybe a little more offensive upside, whereas Zellweger is solely just more so an offensive defenseman who just skates around everywhere with the puck and makes plays. And that's great. And that's what the Sabres could use, is somebody like that who's solely more so like that. If he ends up playing with an Owen Power, Power can kind of be that two-way presence that he was very much relied upon to be and excel at over the course of last season and into the playoffs. This is just a nice gamble that the Sabres are taking with Zellweger. And even then, I don't even know if I want to call it a gamble. I just think it's a nice move for them to add a piece that I think could immediately step in and add a different element to the defensive group with the Sabres, but also not entirely change it up.
1: I like that you mentioned Owen Power by name and a little bit more in extension. He is a calming presence for a lot of players on this team. Power has stabilized into nothing is going to go wrong if he's on the ice. The point production was not necessarily there in the regular season. And it's the second half of the season that Power really forms his game. Calming presence, great reach with a stick. In the defensive zone, he becomes one of their most responsible players on the entire roster. And in the playoffs, we see the production hit again. The point production's back for Owen Power. And you look at that evolution and you go, you heard about how Kekalainen waxed poetic about wanting to sign Byram long-term after the season ended. But knowing that that was not going to happen ultimately, Owen Power refining his game in the second half of this season and really turning it on in the postseason, which was a real challenge for a player that a lot of people around here will see as not physical enough for the frame that he presents. and Power steps up to the moments in the playoffs where it is more physical, where it is, you know, a little bit more tough and grind it out. But Power does just fine. As a matter of fact, produces better than he did in his rate of scoring than he did all season. That's a calming presence to have for a 22-year-old that's going to enter his fourth season in the NHL. In his third full season. We were talking about games played, as Jarmo uses that as the measuring stick for defensemen. Having Owen Power by your side, or Matias Samuelsson, or the occasional Rasmus Dahlin, based on how the Sabres deploy their guys, you could be walking into a lot of locker rooms with a worse situation for someone when they're trying to find their legs in a new spot.
3: Brayton's pointing to the TV. Why?
0: Sorry. Not to
2: help me out. Joe Aginla.
0: Yes, Joe Aginla. That is Jerome Aginla's son. Just got drafted with the first pick in the third round.
2: Another son of Jerome Aginla.
1: This one,
0: Joe,
1: goes to Calgary.
0: And actually, Jerome Aginla's daughter was recently drafted in the PWHL draft in the second or third round. So the Aginla family is doing well for themselves right now.
1: Yes, last year, Tidge Aginla goes to Utah.
0: Two years ago. He was their very first draft pick. TJ Ginla was their first pick, sixth overall.
1: So, hey, there we go. And the TV is focusing on it on the draft board now, zooming in ever so slowly on his name. But good moment for the Aginla family. Again, you mentioned Jerome Aginla's daughter was drafted by the PWHL.
0: Yeah, sorry. I did not mean to take you off of your point.
1: No,
0: with
1: you're
0: Owen
1: fine.
0: Power. I wanted to point that out because I
1: was kind of wrapping it up, honestly. It was good timing.
0: Cool.
1: It was good timing. So, the other thing about this is Crevier.
0: Yeah, Louis Crevier.
1: One of the problems that the Sabres had, and at the trade deadline, a lot of us were asking about was, okay, can somebody come in here and help the third pair? Can somebody come in here and stabilize it so we could take some minutes off of the Sabres' superpower, let them ease up for the postseason? And Logan Stanley, let's call it at best mixed results. And
0: that's
1: at,
0: fair.
1: And at worst, does not play in the final games of the postseason.
0: Right.
1: So
0: the speed of Montreal killed him.
1: And that's the thing is that
0: and maybe Stanley, he was hurt.
1: Stanley did get a little banged up. He does miss a game with an injury, but and then gets scratched for game seven. The Sabres also planned on the majority of the postseason being like the likes of a Boston or a Tampa or you know a Carolina, teams that they would have to grind it out more capably with. The one team that Stanley really didn't match up well with was their second round opponent.
0: Yeah, Montreal.
1: And that's sometimes how it goes.
0: Yeah. Yeah, I mean, you have a game plan. You think that it's going to go one way, and then when it doesn't go the other way, you still are confident that you can handle it.
1: You play against the players that are up against you.
0: And even then, you know, they try to put Luke Shen in for a game. And actually, Luke Shen fared okay.
1: Luke Shen fared fairly well for the game that he plays in the postseason.
0: But, like, Zach Metsa probably was the better matchup in the Montreal series to have him in on a consistent basis. And he only got in for game 6 and 7.
1: And in game 7, he plays less than 5 minutes anyway.
0: Which again, is beyond me, but okay.
1: Well, I mean, game 7, you're probably feeding your top four.
0: Oh,
1: if
0: yeah.
1: If they're healthy, run them.
0: Yes.
1: If they're healthy, you run them in.
0: Even though Owen Power was playing on half an ankle.
1: Yes, but half an ankle came with one of the prettiest plays of their postseason.
0: Yes.
1: Their final goal.
0: Yes.
1: Of the year.
0: Yeah.
1: So, not bad.
0: Yeah. No, I mean, look, like, I think Louis Crevier, based on what I've seen and read and heard about him, he, for the guy of his size... First off, for him to be a seventh round pick and to be in the NHL the way he is, that deserves a nice.
1: That's
0: golf
1: already
0: clap.
1: Good on you.
0: Any team that is able to develop a seventh round pick into an NHLer, that is like they get one game and you're like that pick was worth it. And for Louis Crevier to be able to come up to the NHL and play a full season in the NHL, that deserves a huge round of applause. And for Chicago to move him in order to get Bowen Byram, good on them. I know they also gave it the fourth overall pick and another pick as well, which, you know, that's another thing with the fleecing point of it. But Louis Crevier, to me, looks like he could be a guy that could play nice bottom pair minutes, doesn't have to be relied upon to be this all-world defenseman. He could probably play some penalty kill time if you really desperately need him to.
1: I wouldn't even say as a desperation. You probably comfortably can put him on the penalty kill and see what he's got.
0: And just take some time to look up some tape with Louis Crevier and just watch a little bit.
1: And Crevier, my last point. Sorry, Brady.
0: Yeah, no, you're good.
1: Crevier, he's not going to have to be leaned on to lead the defenseman in scoring.
0: Yeah.
1: Like he did in Chicago.
0: Yeah. Crevier is also a very, very smooth skater for his size. He gets around the ice incredibly well. So, yes, he's physical. He's not afraid to drop the gloves, although don't expect him to be Logan Stanley, where he's going to drop the gloves and fight every other game. But he's a guy that I think that you could rely on to play some key valuable minutes when you got a guy that, you know, maybe you don't want to play so much. And I think that's a thing where the Sabres might have bitten themselves a little bit in the rear end last year, was the fact that their top four guys, they played constantly, and maybe it cost them them to get banged up or caused them to be a little tired, whatever. They still managed to get to game seven of the second round, which is very impressive. But a guy like Crevier can come in, play 12 minutes a night, 13 minutes a night, even a little more than that if you want. And I think he can handle it more than just fine.
1: His average ends up at 17 right now. Yeah. So, we'll see between him and Zellweger what happens with Byram's minutes. But if you can look at both of those players and see if you can get production there, that's not a bad thing to look at.
0: I like seeing Zach Metzen in the lineup a little bit. Give him some more minutes.
1: What do we do with the Tuck situation? Well, let's talk about that next. Yeah. Derek Kramer, Brayton Wilson here with you. 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
3: Wising. Obviously, the numbers speak for themselves. He's got great offensive ability. I personally saw him play in August at the Linka Gretzky tournament with Team Canada, and I was impressed there. But then, that's a long time ago, and our scouts follow him all year. But he had great productivity in the Western Hockey League. He's a big guy and got some jam to him too. Grit, plays hard, but his instincts are great. That I think that's the biggest thing that we like about him, is that it's not just the physical ability, but it's his hockey IQ. His instincts are great, and puts another really good defenseman into our future.
4: Sabres general manager Jarmo Kekäläinen talking about the fourth overall pick, Daxon Rudolph.
5: You know what's funny, Derek? The Western Hockey League. You know what's funny? My one somebody on Instagram brought it up to me yesterday, shortly after the pick was made. I jokingly saw the video of Drew Scherza, the Wing King, with the prospects, where he's asking him, do you choose blue cheese or ranch? Okay, go ahead.
4: What's your question? Jokingly watched? How do you jokingly watch a video?
5: Sorry. Let me rephrase. I was watching the video.
4: There we go.
5: And it was a video of Drew Scherza asking the prospects with their wings, blue cheese or ranch.
4: Yep.
5: A lot of them were saying ranch.
4: Overwhelmingly.
5: Blue cheese is bad. Ranch. All of a sudden, it got to Kalyn Malhotra. Kalyn Malhotra is just like, I normally do ranch. And he's just like, and then Drew Scherza is just like, okay, but you're in Buffalo, so you're going to blue cheese. He's like, that's right. Next guy up was Daxon Rudolph. Mm-hmm. And Daxon Rudolph understood the assignment. He dipped it in blue cheese right off the bat. I saw that, and I took the video, and I shared it on my story on Instagram and said, Daxon Rudolph at fourth overall, book it.
4: You
5: tongue-in-cheek,
4: you
5: I did that.
4: You jokingly posted something like that.
5: I jokingly posted that, and then they took Daxon Rudolph, and I had at least two people message me and be like, what did you know? And I mean, nothing. I did not think they were going to take Daxon Rudolph.
6: That just shows
5: Rudolph.
6: Strong character.
5: Yes. Great character guy. He understands the assignment that if you're in Buffalo, it's blue cheese. You have to do it.
4: I wouldn't even say necessarily character. That's a cerebral player yes. right there. That's yes. a smart player. That's a guy that understood exactly. where he was, learned the assignment in his brain within seconds, and was able to process it at a high speed. That's an intellectual player right there.
6: But Anthony Bourdain level move.
5: But now he's going to be in Buffalo, and if he develops and makes it to the Sabres roster, he's going to become that type of person that will just put blue cheese on everything.
4: Well, or he's just a smart player. And, that's something that you want in a hockey team, especially for a young kid, is a smart player. We'll be watching the University of Denver with vested interest this year.
5: Why not? And Miami University.
4: And Miami University as well because of Ilya Morozov. I'm fascinated by Morozov's story, by the way.
5: It is a cool story.
4: It's a cool story.
5: Very, very cool.
4: He comes over here and learns English in a fast manner.
5: Mm-hmm. 15 years old, he came over from Russia.
4: And he's been playing against people older than him now his entire hockey playing career.
5: In North America, yes.
4: Including, but not limited to, his first season with Miami University in Ohio.
5: Mm-hmm.
4: Always have to clarify that.
5: And he doesn't look out of place. That's the thing.
4: He didn't look out of place. He had solid point production. You're not going to give him like the gigantic, you're not giving a 17-year-old the gigantic role unless he's like Sidney Crosby, which, if you're being picked at 20, you're not necessarily that.
5: And Morozov, we'll say it again, I know we've said it a lot, but we'll say it one more time. He was the youngest player in college hockey last year to start the year and end the year in the college hockey.

0: because Tynan Lawrence has the same birthday as Morozov, but came into college hockey halfway through the year. And oh, there was another prospect that came in, like, that's August 13th birthday or something like that. That still doesn't matter. Morozov was the youngest player, considered the youngest player in all of college hockey last year, and he did not look out of place as a 17-year-old. As a young 17-year-old.
1: And college hockey is a little different than your other college sports because you'll sign players or bring scholarships to players that had played a full career in major junior.
0: Yeah, it's a difficult – college hockey is difficult. It's guys who are playing as 19, 20, 21, even 22 years old who are bigger, who are physical. It's more closer to the pro-style game than you're going to get in the Canadian juniors, than you're going to get in the U.S. juniors, that you're going to get in any junior level. And for a lot of these guys growing up and building up their game to get to this moment at the draft, a lot of players who are playing college hockey already have that immediate just – you're above a lot of these players just because you're playing college hockey at the age you are. Now, they did recently change the regulations for college hockey, so I think a lot more of these 17-year-olds that are leaving high school early to go play college or whatever, I think that's going to be less often now. Mm-hmm. So, like, the Morozov types players, not going to be seen too much more because of their changes. But, like, I'll take stock in college hockey players, and if you can at least look competent and look like you belong to play there. Like Morozov, that's why Morozov was such an intriguing player for me. It's just because of the fact that he was playing college hockey, mind you, at a program like Miami University, which is an okay program. It's not great. But the fact that he was able to play as well as he did there, that stood out, and that's what made him a first-round talent.
1: And that's exactly the thing, is you're going to end up with an interesting situation in that with college athletics. And I wonder, like, do you hit the transfer portal to a better school for your development purposes? I don't question for another day. When it comes to NCAA,
0: there is a transfer portal for college hockey. It's nothing like the NFL, but
1: it's nothing like footballs or anything like that. But no, I do wonder though, like in that sort of thing, like just to have fun with it. Let's see, transfer them to Michigan State. Everyone's going there. super team it.
0: Man, yeah, Michigan State is going to be stellar because of that. I got something here fun for you, Derek. We got a few minutes before we have to hit the break. So according to hockeystats.com.
1: We like hockey stats.
0: So they've got the draft order here, and they have a little category. Percentage of becoming an NHLer compared to percentage of becoming a star NHL player. Do you want me to run down the list of what their projections are?
1: Are we talking about our Sabres prospects here that we're drafting?
0: Sabres prospects, the guys before them. So I'll give you McKenna, Stenberg, Malhotra, and then Rudolph.
1: Okay.
0: So both McKenna and Stenberg are 99% NHLers.
1: We don't have to worry about the
0: greater than 99%. Gavin McKenna is rated at 92% becoming a star,
1: right,
0: likely to become a star. Ivar Stenberg, 82%.
1: Okay.
0: That checks out. That's fair. Kayla Malhotra, 83% projected to become an NHLer. Only 13% to become an NHL star.
1: For the third overall pick, that's a little tough.
0: It is. You want to take a guess at what Daxon Rudolph is?
1: No, because I'm going to get it wrong.
0: Point percentage to be an NHLer? 95%.
1: Okay.
0: Likely to be an NHLer. A star NHL player? 35%.
1: Not bad.
0: That's so not bad at all.
1: Not bad. I will take NHLer immediately for the fourth overall pick.
0: And honestly, like, I know that yesterday when we were on and when Daxon Rudolph was the pick, I kind of reacted like, man, I don't know about taking Daxon Rudolph right there. It's not like I didn't like the pick. It was more so just I thought that Chase Reed or Carson Carrolls were a better defensive prospect than Daxon Rudolph. That's just my personal opinion. And Chase Reed and Carson Carrolls both 98% likely to make the NHL, with Reed and Carrolls as potential to be star defensemen in the NHL, only 2% apart, 56 and 54.
1: Yeah, it's something where the defensive group right at the top of the draft seemed like it was pretty well, like, you could pick whatever style you want for a player. You're going to get a good prospect with one of these defensive guys.
0: All right, I'll give you Morozov real quick. So Morozov, 20th overall, percentage-wise to be an NHLer, 63%.
1: Not bad.
0: Not bad at all. Percentage-wise to be a star, 5%.

0: So, like, as long as Ilya Morozov gets NHL time and becomes probably a middle to bottom, you know, bottom six player, that's great. That's fine. That's all you really need.
1: If you get an NHLer at pick 20 that has longevity within the National Hockey League, that is kind of around what you should be getting at pick 20, is an NHLer middle six player comfortably, you know, comfortably a second liner is what you would like.
0: And you want to know, and you want to know what? I could name 1, 2, 3, 4, 5, 6, 7 players that were drafted before Morozov that have a less percentage of becoming an NHLer than Morozov.
1: And obviously, these things are not guarantees, anything of the sort. So,
0: and it's likely that we'll see these players for 3, maybe even 4 years.
1: We'll deal with that proper.
0: Sure.
1: But
0: I figured just throw that out there just to kind of make things interesting and add to our discussions here.
1: All right, well, let's take a moment to get connected with our fans. Yeah. 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Paul in Buffalo, welcome in. What you got, man?
2: Guys, if I were designing a small market off season, now granted, there's still months to go, as you said, it would look just like this, though, if I was designing a small market off season. It doesn't pass my notice that Olin Zellweger can be given a $900,000 qualifying offer, and that Ryan McLeod, who instead of moving, because he is a good regular season player on a $5 million contract, we could have moved him any number of teams in this league for a draft pick and given that extra $5 million to Alex Tuch. We're keeping Ryan McLeod, and we're letting a truly elite player in Alex Tuch, not letting, we let a truly elite player in Alex Tuch go to an Eastern Conference rival. And we are a far lesser team without Alex Tuch and Bowen Byram. To think that Owen Zellweger is going to come in and replace what Bowen Byram did, who stepped up and was great in the playoffs for us, and Alex Tuch, who is a force all season long, just a force all season, plays the 200-foot game incredibly. I mean, I tell you, there better be a whale coming back, because more kids who aren't in the lineup next year does not help me get to my goal, because we were one goal from the Eastern Conference Finals. That means the standard for next season is the Eastern Conference Final. And right now, the only way we're getting there is if Rasmus Dahlin isn't just the Norris Trophy finalist. He needs to win the Norris Trophy next year. Tage Thompson needs to win the Rocket Richard. And our goalies, who are all three question marks in my mind, all got to come up 7-11 again, like they did last year, until the playoffs when we needed them.
1: Paul, I don't understand where you're coming from with small market style offseason here. It's one day of the draft.
0: One day.
1: It's one day. Oh, we're keeping Ryan McLeod. Here you are with the Ryan McLeod thing again, Paul. So really great job coming, bringing this scar back. Sometimes you need a third line center. That's what you need in a season. By the way, he tied for the lead in NHL shorthanded goals. That's a thing that happened.
0: Right. He's a good two-way shorthanded
1: also,
0: guy.
1: Why would I not suspect that the Sabres suspect Zellweger would help replace some of Byram's production? They traded for him with some of the pieces from the Byram trade.
0: Free agency
1: starts on July 1st.
0: It's a bit much.
1: The Sabres still have $13.7 million of cap space. And by the way, and this is a point that Zach Jones brought up yesterday and I think needs to be said on repeat, none of the big names moved. None of them.
0: Right.
1: As a matter of fact, we got random J.J. Paterka trade.
0: Mason McTavish is probably the biggest move.
1: He was the one on anyone's like rumor list that actually got moved.
0: Yes.
1: We got random J.J. Paterka trade before we got Big Fish moved.
0: To overreact, though, it's letting Alex Tuch walk and trading Bowen Byram, I get it. Alex Tuch was a very good two-way forward, but I think that what we saw from the younger talent that was on this roster at the end of the year last year, mind you, you also have a guy like Yuri Kulik who really started to come to his own at the end of the year before. That's promising. And again, they've got to come out and they've got to play in the regular season and do that. And they're banking on them to be able to step up and play at the NHL level right away. I get that. I understand that frustration is there and that risk is there. But in no way, human fashion or form, am I paying Alex Tuch more than $10 million with the

0: on track that he's looking for.
1: It is the price to do business, but unfortunately, the term.
0: And what is Bowen Byram looking for, too? Is he looking for $11 million from the back end? He's nowhere close to Rasmus Dahlin. And then to say, well, Rasmus Dahlin has to win the Norris Trophy. Tage Thompson has to win the Rocket Richard. I just want those guys to put up production and be where they were last year. No, because guess what? If they were there, the team is probably still going to be okay.
1: It's that the caller's acting like this team doesn't have the foundation here. So 716-803-0550 is the number to call. We got to take a break here. Derek Kramer, Brayton Wilson here with you. This is WGR.
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0: 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When you need to stock up, it's a place to buy a case. 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Derek Kramer, Brayton Wilson here with you for another minute in hour number two of our coverage of day two of the NHL draft. We are careening into the end of the third round. While Zach Jones had a, let's call it hopeful timeline.
1: Oh, buddy, you're not... You're not getting this done.
0: Yeah, this ain't getting done by the time you take over at 2 o'clock there, Zach. But we are moving pretty quickly here through the first two rounds. Again, like I said, we're heading pretty quickly into the end of round three.
1: There's 11
0: the
1: picks
0: Sabres
1: left in the third.
0: Select in round four.
1: 124. Yep.
0: Jinx, you owe me a Coke. So while Brayton can't talk now for the rest of this 30 seconds, Ray, you're on hold. Stay there. We'll take you on the other side as we continue to get connected with our fans. 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Sabres pick at 124. We're currently at 87. Will there be other moves made? We're seeing the likes of a Brendan Carlo getting traded, amongst others. Let's give us some more action, NHL. Feed me the trades.
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9: Big guy. I've got some jam to him, too. Grit. Plays hard. But his instincts are great. That I think that's the biggest thing that we like about him, is that it's not just the physical ability, but it's his hockey IQ. His instincts are great. And, puts another really good defenseman into our future.
10: That's Sabres GM Jarmo Kekäläinen on the first of Buffalo's first-round selections yesterday. With the fourth overall pick, the Sabres took defenseman Daxon Rudolph from the Prince Albert Raiders of the WHL. At the 20th pick, Buffalo takes center Ilya Morozov from Miami of Ohio in the NCAA. The Sabres were busy all day before the draft even started, acquiring defenseman Olin Zellweger from the Anaheim Ducks in exchange for forward Anton Wahlberg and the 45th overall pick in this year's draft. The draft continues today in Buffalo. We are in the third round, just about to get the fourth round started, with the draft taking place at the KeyBank Center this year. The Sabres hold picks in the fourth, fifth, and sixth rounds, so we'll have coverage of that coming up soon. And for you all draft long, Bill Pally is reporting from the arena, and Paul Hamilton is reporting from One Bills Drive, where the Sabres are set up. Elsewhere in the NHL, Toronto Maple Leafs, as expected, they took Gavin McKenna with the first overall pick. The Vancouver Canucks, who hired Manny Malhotra as their head coach, they took his son Caleb with the number 3 pick. Lots of trade action yesterday. Along with the Sabres trade, the Rangers got Pavel Dorofeyev from Vegas for picks 26 and 92, and a 2028 first rounder. Boston acquired former Sabre J.J. Paterka from Utah for a pair of first round picks. St. Louis traded 2 of its first round picks to Anaheim for Mason McTavish. In baseball, the New York Mets have fired manager Carlos Mendoza, replacing him with Andy Green in the interim. And then going into the final day of group play at the World Cup, essentially 8 teams vying for 4 spots in the round of 32. Tournament co-hosts the United States, Canada, and Mexico have all advanced, along with France, Germany, Spain, Portugal, Brazil, and Norway. And we already know some of the knockout games, including the U.S. one, who they will face Bosnia-Herzegovina on Wednesday.

0: Santa Clara and California. 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I'm TJ Luckman for WGR Western New York's Sports Giant.
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0: Hour number three of coverage, day two of the NHL draft. Derek Kramer, Brayton Wilson here with you. TJ Luckman on the board here, getting the updates for you as well. Zach Jones will take over at 2 o'clock. We've got Joe Kelly at KeyBank Center. We've got Paul Hamilton at One Bills Drive in Orchard Park, New York as well. We're wrapping up here near the end of round three. It kind of slowed down. That entire break did not see the end of the third round, and I'm kind of upset about that, Brayton. I thought it'd be moving a teensy bit faster, but we're through pretty much two rounds here, and you know what's kind of upsetting me now? It's getting a little irritating in terms of the overall position on this. There is a lack of moves, so we'll talk about that more in a moment. 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We'll go to Ray in Clarence. Ray, thanks for holding patiently. I'm a man of my word, and we got you on.
1: You know, what do I know about these hockey players? I trust Yarko and his ability to see what they have, but trust and want is totally different. I'm extremely disappointed. I thought for sure that when we traded away Greenway, I understand trading away Byram, he had us. He wasn't signing, so mm-hmm. And the reason why I got excited when we traded Greenway, because I was looking at that $4 million, and the thought of going from $11 million in cap space up to $21 million, I know $7 went to Benson, I'm thinking for sure we were signing Tuck, which is a very hard decision. I'm on the fence, too. Do you give him the 10.5? I don't know, but And I know this whole building up the offense is not over yet. This is kind of like Black Friday to me when you go to Christmas shopping and they're out. But there's still time to get guys. It doesn't mean you're not going to get the Christmas present you want. Mm-hmm. But we have all this extra money, and the thought of not spending it, I don't. It's nice to fill our cupboards with these guys, but you know what? We've been doing it for 10 years, and we have the fruit of all that with our young players. I thought for sure he was going to be like Tim Murray, you know, like swapping out picks, trading this, you know, three or four for this player, like how we got Ryan O'Reilly and Evander Kane. And I loved that. I thought we were going that route. And I got to tell you, I'm very disappointed. I'm not saying he didn't try. I think he was probably wise and not overpaying. But as a fan, oh my gosh, I'm stunned. And maybe it's not over yet, but you know. St. Louis, they already had four first-round picks. Mm-hmm. I would have given them two or three more, the two this year and next year. They could have had seven and let them do what they want for Thomas.
0: That's too much drafting. Seven picks would be too much drafting. But, Ray, incidentally, you're kind of walking me to the point that I was going to take after your call, which is, and, Ray, I'm going to keep you on here for your thought on this.
1: Okay.
0: The league as a whole, we had rumors, and the league as a whole has kind of quieted down. Today we're hearing nothing.
1: Isn't it disappointing?
0: Right.
1: I mean, you want the big bang, and you don't want to have the big bang and then lose everything. But, you know, we got all this draft capital, you know, good draft capital. We got a lot of young, you know, I listen to Paul Hamilton. I trust his judgment with who we have in Rochester, the defenseman. You know what? Trade him. Go for the sure thing. You know, like let somebody else take the maybes and the looking goods. You know, Pittsburgh, how many years in a row does Pittsburgh – Penguins always trade their first-round pick for the sure thing. You know, sometimes maybe it's stupid, but you know what? They're going for it. And I'm not saying we didn't, because we don't know what happens behind the scenes. I'm just saying I'm disappointed. I thought it was a for sure thing. I told friends, don't be disheartened. You know, something big's coming. Like the one guy, I think a couple callers said about a whale coming back. And that's not

0: not over, but I thought for sure we were getting something. Well, and that's where I'm disappointed.
1: Well, Ray,
2: Ray, thanks for the call.
1: Yes,
2: I appreciate
1: thank you
2: it.
1: For the call, Ray. I know that I agree with the point where it's just like it's been disappointing not to see a bunch of trades being moved, you know, being made, guys being moved. But he brings up the whole Tim Murray era of trades.
2: Tim Murray style. And
1: listen, the Tim Murray era was fun because there was a lot of movement. The Sabres were actively involved in making moves. But let's remember who they did bring in and who they gave up and how that all played out, because it did not play out well. They brought in Evander Kane. They brought in Ryan O'Reilly. They brought in Robin Leonard. They brought in Dmitry Kulikov. They brought in, who else did they bring in?
2: I feel like you count Zach Bogosian because he's
1: you
2: in the Kane
1: deal. You can count
2: deal.
1: Zach Bogosian, sure, because he came in as part of the Kane trade. These were all guys that, for me, this is my perspective, and this has been my perspective for years. And Derek, I think I've talked with you about this before. These were all guys that Tim Murray, I think, saw as they all have talent. They'll all gel together. I trust that they will, and they'll go out on the ice and just be good. And there's so much more to building a team and building a culture and building the chemistry that these players have and putting the right pieces in place for the future of the way that a team plays. It didn't work out in the case of Tim Murray. And yeah, sure, you could say that there were some injuries that happened. You know, Jack Eichel, in his last year before he got fired. Robin Leonard, what happened to him? He signs, I think it was him that signed Kyle Oposo. It was him that signed Kyle Oposo, right, in 2016?
2: Yes, yeah. Yes.
1: He signs Kyle Oposo, and Kyle Oposo is dealt with his problems that he had.
2: I mean, no one foresaw the hospitalization that would happen.
1: No. But the fact is that I think that you have to be careful. The point I'm trying to make is you have to be careful with what you're looking to do, what you're looking to add. Just to add somebody to the picture and just expect, oh, they'll fit in somehow, some way in what we're looking to do. You got to be cautious about that. Just because if you bring in somebody for the coach, for the system that you have right now, and you say, well, we're going to do this, and all of a sudden it goes bad and you fire the guy or you get fired and then things change and systems change, and then that player that was here doesn't work out. Perfect example, Jeff Skinner. Jason Botterill acquires Jeff Skinner, fits in the 1 year for Phil Housley, scores 40 goals. And mind you, Ralph Kruger was a terrible hire in the first place, but Ralph Kruger comes in and Jeff Skinner is a fourth liner and often healthy scratched. That I'm just pointing that out where those things change. The way things change in the NHL, it does happen. And it's just always wary to be careful of like, hey, I would love to be able to add a player like Robert Thomas, or I would love to be able to add Jason Robertson. That makes their team better. But just to be out there to say, I'm going to add this guy because, you know, oh, he did well, or, you know, certain players. And I know it's different with every team. It's different with every player. But just to, the fact of just like, oh, well, I wanted trades. I caution you there.
2: Hang
1: for
2: on.
1: Just a little bit.
2: As someone who also wants trades, though, and this is where Ray walks me into the point I was going to make all along. Nobody's doing it. And that's the problem with 245 no trade or no move clauses in the National Hockey League. You can't move people.
1: That's very true.
2: Like, and ready? There was reports that Connor Hellebuyck said, yeah, I'll go play in Buffalo. But Jarmo Kekalainen didn't feel like he wanted the wool pulled over his eyes in terms of value and doesn't make the move. So at least I can take comfort in, okay, the no trade clause thing, we might be able to rest assured a little bit more now in Buffalo. Cool. Sounds great. But the reason nobody's making moves right now, though, is also I've got Dylan Larkin saying, I only want to play for three teams. I've got no move clauses handed out like they're candy.
1: Yeah.
2: This is the consequences of creating too much security and maybe, I dare say, too much player autonomy within your contracts that moves are not made anymore. I've got middle sixers, third liners, bottom pair defensemen getting no move clauses in the National Hockey League.
1: Yes. I like
2: nobody's doing the rumor mill today.
1: Yeah, it's nothing.
2: Zach Yesterday, Zach's primary job was looking at his phone and seeing what kind of rumors are coming out, and Zach had something new for us every 2 minutes. It wasn't his primary job, but it was something he liked doing.
1: Today, the big thing that happened was Brandon Carlo got traded.
2: I've got one player trade, and it's honest to goodness Brandon Carlo getting traded for 2 third-round picks. Cool. Nice league we have here.
1: So I'll just say, I agree with your point. I disagree with Ray's point in terms of bringing up Tim Murray, because Tim Murray was not good at his job. He hasn't had a job in the NHL since being the general manager.
2: He's never worked in the league since then. I think it has more to do with his attitude than his moves.
1: Sure.
2: I digress.
1: But how can you trust somebody like, you know, that? How can you trust some of the moves that he made?
2: How can you trust somebody who's never been rehired into the National Hockey League? Kevin Adams just got a new job.
1: I know, which I think that actually probably was going to happen just because of the way that the Sabres have been built.
2: His team build seemed to have worked. It's just they started playing lighter and freer when he was dismissed.
1: Derek, let me feed into your point here because
2: nothing's happening.
1: I saw a tweet that was from yesterday. No trade clauses in contracts by league. NBA, you want to know how many there are?
2: 4.
1: 2. NFL, you want to know how many no trade clauses there are?
2: 1.
1: 8. MLB.
2: 14.
1: 35.
2: I'm not good at this.
1: National Hockey League.
2: I thought I saw something around the 240s.
1: 245.
2: I was
1: no
2: right.
1: Trade
2: I said 245.
1: Clauses Woo! NHL.
2: I got the important one correct. Let's go.
1: If you want to have no movement clauses, no trade clauses, fine. But don't just, like you said, hand them out like candy. Give them out like it's a birthday gift. It should be in the CBA. It should be in the CBA where if you're going to give out a no movement or a no trade clause to a player, it has to be like a deemed player as like a sort of like a franchise player. It has to be deemed like you have a limit on how many you can give out. So like if you give it out to 2 players and then you all of a sudden go out and sign this other guy and it's just like, well, we spent a lot of money on him. Well, too bad. You already gave out your 2 no movement clauses to 2 players and that's the max that you have. Done. There you go. Sorry.
2: Yeah, it's one of those things where I'm really fascinated about the fact that there's all these rumors, right? Columbus is talking about dealing Zach Werenski potentially. They're listening to offers from these kinds of teams, and now Merchenko is not going to sign, and now there's going to be offers here for that. People are in on Robertson, Hellebuck. None of them get moved. And teams are sticking to their principles in terms of value. And I liked the theory that Zach pointed out yesterday. The Sabres might have accidentally caused that by, in terms of value heading into the night, getting the 4th overall pick for Bowen Byram might have made teams slow down and go, hey, is this the price to do business? A team looking to send players off. Oh, I saw what Buffalo did for Byram. I'm gonna ramp my game up and try to ask for a bulkier return. I don't know if it accidentally caused a little bit of this, but I think this also happens every year.
1: And that's Kyle Davidson, by the way. Thank you, Kyle Davidson, for throwing a wrench in everything.
2: But I thought about it more, and it's Brayton, this happens every year.
1: It does.
2: It happens every year where we get hoodwinked by the draft of, hey, this person's available, or this person's available. There's rumors for this person, and that guy. And then maybe one of them gets moved. Guess what? Maybe one of them got moved, Mason McTavish.
1: Yep.
2: And all right, there it is. This league has hit the consequences of too many NTCs. There is no player movement. There is no action, or there's a lack of action comparable to what there should or could be. That is the problem. So,
1: and every year we see day 2 of the draft being a quieter day in terms of moves, but there are moves made.
2: There's moves made. Last year, the Sabres made a couple of them.
1: And mind you, we're 2 hours and 17 minutes into day 2 of the draft. And for there to be one move of
2: one
1: players,
2: player trade. One player trade.
1: That's something.
2: I'm thinking the GMs are finally figuring out that there's too many no move clauses. And when you acquire a player, for example, that has no move protection on their contracts, though, Brayton, you then have to take in consideration that they might not waive for another deal down the road. And all of a sudden you have to think about, okay, well then what do I do about this player if I have to have them locked up for X amount of years for this money? Maybe I don't want to pay a premium for a player like that if we're going to have to move off of them at the end of the contract. It's a tricky balance of right now compared to the future, and balancing it out, the best teams do it. We look at Vegas and how they really don't do it. Welcome to the anomaly. They also had their foundation of their franchise built off of the terrible decisions that general managers made with no move clauses. It's like we didn't learn our lesson.
1: No moving clauses are just...
2: It's a little too much.
1: It drags down.
2: It's a little much now.
1: The movement...
2: It's why Tuck becomes a Vegas Golden Knight.
1: Yeah.
2: Like, they have to protect, and they have so many no-move clauses. In particular, it was the Parise and Suter contracts back then that Matthew Dumba is left unprotected, and they go, we need to keep him. Here is a first-rounder and Alex Tuck. Take Clayton Stoner, please.
1: You want to talk about... It's a discussion that I always bring up with the P word, parity. Parity doesn't exist in sports. It really doesn't.
2: It can and it can't.
1: It can and it can't. But when you have teams given the opportunity to sign all these players to no movement clauses, no trade clauses, it doesn't help create that parity that gets driven so much. It's a narrative that is driven so hard. There's so much parity in sports. There's so much parity in the NHL. When you're able to give teams no movement clauses to lock up players and then say, well, we're not moving you, or, you know, you can't, you know, you've got this team that you have to say no to or whatever, it doesn't help create any additional parity that is being so talked about in every league, but especially the NHL. They want to talk parity like it's the newest, latest catchphrase. And sorry, there's no such thing as parity in the NHL, especially. In sports, really.
2: It's tougher.
1: Baseball might be the worst, though. Baseball might be the worst.
2: Basketball's doing well with it in terms of parity. Eight different champions in the eight last years.
1: Yes, sure,
2: so,
1: that's good.
2: Yeah, no, like that's something to it. So if the NBA can get back to it, then other leagues can too.
1: Okay.
2: But it's hard to do that, though, when player movement stagnates, when you have so many contracts being handed out that have protections. It's one thing, you mentioned it. 35 was it that you mentioned for the MLB?
1: 35.
2: It's for a select few individuals, players that have earned star status, therefore star protections.
1: Yep.
2: And I'm telling you right now, if I click on a random roster, Brayton, I'm going to find somebody with an obscure NTC.
1: Oh, let's do that.
2: All right, I've got Nashville. Let's see Nashville.
1: Okay.
2: Let's see what random player.
1: So you got Puck PD up. Let me just pull up Nashville's roster without any contract details, and let me just throw a guess at a player that might have an NTC.
2: Okay.
1: And I'm not going to go with the obvious. I'm not going to go with like the Philip Forsberg or anybody like that. Let's see.
2: Nashville's actually a tougher example.
1: Okay.
2: But I bet you don't get it.
1: Okay. I got a name.
2: Okay.
1: And this one might be easy. Brady Shea.
2: Brady Shea does have one, yes.
1: Boom. Boom. Okay. How about... All right, maybe a little more difficult. Nick Hague.
2: Nick Hague's kicks in next year.
1: Why does Nick Hague need a no-movement clause or a no-trade clause?
2: The example I really wanted to bring up here was Ross Colton.
1: Oh, God. All right. Ross Colton makes... Because he got it in Colorado, so... And he waived it to go to Nashville. Oh my God! The second that somebody like Ozzie Weisblatt in Nashville gets a no movement clause, I might. Oh my God!
2: Did you know Will Borgen has one for 3 years?
1: New stipulation. Similar to NFL. Similar to NFL with like the fifth year option for contracts.
2: This is fun, actually.
1: Players in the NHL that are not drafted in the first round. Are not allowed to get no trade clauses or no movement clauses ever. Too bad.
2: If you become Braden Point
1: as
2: a second round pick, I'm going to overrule you on that one. If you earned it,
3: I have a better idea.
2: TJ's got a better idea.
1: All right, let's hear it.
3: I think the GMs should simply not give them out.
1: That's the
3: GM should figure out what a player wants money-wise for them to not take a no-trade or no-move clause, because that is the answer to this.
2: Boom. What do you mean?
1: Probably
2: you don't
1: the
2: like
1: right
2: having
1: answer.
2: Jake DeBrusk having a full no-move clause?
3: Right, but if you pay him like a million extra, you could probably get him down to like a five-team no trade. If you pay him $1.5 million, it'll inflate contracts money-wise, but
2: fine.
3: If you pay the guys more money, they won't want those type. They won't need that type of trade protection.
2: The NHL also has a salary protection that none of the other leagues do.
3: That,
2: the contracts are guaranteed.
3: Zach and I were just talking, and he brought that up, and that NHL contracts are fully guaranteed, but that works both ways in that they can't renegotiate those contracts when things get bad.
2: Yes. So, but again, I've got full no-trade protection for the likes of Cam Fowler at age 34.
1: All right, Derek, do what I did. Just go to Calgary Flames' generic roster page.
2: Okay.
1: And let's have fun. Calgary being one of the worst teams in the NHL.
2: All right, Calgary being one of the worst
1: teams. That was the first team
2: that
1: I thought of. I know we probably could look up Vancouver, but you've already looked up Vancouver with Jake DeBrusk having a full new movement clause, which hilarious. But he's a former first-round pick.
2: All right, so let's go ahead and bring up some hockey reference, pick up Calgary. I've got like 8 tabs of Puckpedia open, so I had to be very careful not to look at Calgary on accident on there. So
1: there are a couple names on here that I'm like, what?
2: Oh, this ought to be good. Blake Coleman.
1: Blake Coleman has a modified no-trade clause.
2: Blake Coleman had 35 points in 69 games at age 34. What are we doing here?
1: The only reason he probably has a no-movement clause or a no-trade clause is because of his age, 34.
2: Huberto and Uyghur, when they came in with the contracts they had signed, they were at the top of their game. So I do understand those. However, unfortunately for Calgary, it's looking a little tough. Does Olli Maatta have one?
1: Yes, he does. Oh, he has a no-trade clause. Modified no-trade.
2: This is, I say it's fun, and yet it's also kind of depressing.
1: Calgary, and they're giving them out to players like, I mean, Jonathan Huberto is an obvious one. He's got a full no-movement clause.
2: Yeah. So this is the consequences. Again, just to strengthen the point, this is the consequences of a league that hands out no-move clauses and has let player autonomy get a little too far out of hand. This is why Brady Tkachuk gets traded to Florida. This is why the Team USA Olympians are looking to play in the same 3 or 4 spots.
1: This is such a fun activity.
2: Because they have the authority to do it. The scales have tipped in a way that, with the trend, you might cause another lockout.
1: Oh my God. So, I just pulled up Columbus.
2: And ready, Jarmo Kekalainen has only, in his entire NHL GM tenure, signed no move or no trade clauses in the 20s. He's very careful about handing those out.
1: Which is exactly what you should be doing. You want to take a guess at how many no movement, no trade clauses Columbus has on their roster right now, according to Puckpedia.com?
2: I'm going to say 8.
1: 10.
2: 10?
1: 10.
3: Wait, can we? Are we going to make a game out of this?
2: No, we don't have time. We got to get a break.
3: You're right.
2: See? Responsible with clock right over here. 716-803-0550 is the number to call as we'll try to stop complaining about no trade and no move clauses here. Derek Kramer, Brayton Wilson, continuing coverage of the NHL draft on WGR. More after this.
1: 10.
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0: Let's just say the break was not very productive in moving off of the no trade clause sickness that ails the NHL, because I kept digging further. Derek Kramer, Brayton Wilson here with you. We've got coverage of the NHL draft. The Sabres pick at 124. We're at 102. That means something. But we've got nothing new, unfortunately, on the trade front, on anything. Because, again, now I'm going down this rabbit hole of no move clauses and no trade clauses. Where did I end up, though? I ended up on Jarmo Kekäläinen. Jarmo Kekäläinen, all time, the full no move clauses that Jarmo has dished out, 8. Excuse me, I can't count. 7.
1: 5. I can't count either. It's okay.
0: 5 of them are attached with full no moves on other contracts. You want to know some context, though, on those no move clauses of the 7 of them? One of those is for 1 year, $1.5 million for Mikko Koivu, also known as a favor for a player at the end of his career. One of them is for... Okay, so let's go through the star players. At the time of signing, you know, Zach Werenski, Sergei Bobrovsky, Nick Foligno, Brandon Dubinsky back in 2014.
1: Yep.
0: Johnny Gaudreau.
1: Rest in peace.
0: Here's your last one that has a full no-move clause in there. The recently signed and traded Alex Tuch.
1: Yep.
0: Who obviously has to waive that to get traded to Washington. But the no-move clause is included there because that was going to be the price to do business with an unrestricted free agent. It gets tagged to Jarmo Kekäläinen because it is a sign and trade. He was not going to sign Alex Tuch to a full no move, probably. That's my guess. Brayton, Jarmo Kekäläinen has only given out 15 no trade clauses.
1: And he's been a GM for more than a dozen years in the NHL.
0: He's been a GM in some capacity with a couple years of off time since 2014.
1: Good.
0: He does not have a tendency to play in the game. And yet, all three contracts that he's signed with the Buffalo Sabres, all three extensions, one is traded.
1: Mm-hmm.
0: But Doan's contract and Benson's contract do have no trade clauses in there. Limited no trade clauses, but no trade clauses nonetheless. Jarmo still, in his entire tenure, has put up 15 of them.
1: Mm-hmm.
0: And that's dating back to 2014. It makes me feel good knowing that Jarmo does not hand them out like candy. And yet, all of his extensions that he's signed, it is the price to do business right now in the National Hockey League. He's not probably in his right mind if he's thinking about moving on from Benson or Doan anyway at the times of signing. But that's the price to do business.
1: And Josh Doan does have a modified no-trade clause in the final 2 years of his contract.
0: And that's the context where, like, you can move off of them pretty quickly.
1: Mm-hmm.
0: It is about why in his right mind would he move off of these players. And it's the last couple of years in the contract. Benson, same thing. Benson does not have a no-trade clause kick in for the first 4 years of his contract. Doan, first 3.
1: Oh, yeah, right, because it cuts off here. Sorry, I'm looking at puckpedia.com. And
0: I'm looking at the same list, so that's why I'm bringing in all the context here. The no-trade clauses that Jarmo has with the Buffalo Sabres are inherited. Not even from Kevin Adams. They're inherited from players traded for.
1: Mm-hmm.
0: Ryan McLeod, Josh Norris. Thompson has one, of course, with his signing.
1: Rasmus Dahlin has a full no-movement clause, but that's... expected.
0: That's expected, and probably, you know...
1: Rightfully so.
0: Rightfully so. That's a player that earns a full no-move clause. This is where it is of in Owen Power. He still has 3 full years left of his deal before a modified NTC hits anyway. But he's going to be at an affordable cap hit.

0: The NHL has created a sickness. Of its own doing.
1: I'm sick watching the NHL sometimes.
0: The NHL has created the sickness. And that is why there's no moves being made. Am I disappointed that the Sabres haven't been able to make that fun, super fun, wow addition? Yes.
1: And you can be.
0: You're
1: allowed to be.
0: But at the same time, I understand the context. Nobody's getting it done either.
1: Right.
0: And if that's what's going on here, right now, what it seems like, it might be about the price to do business. But the secondary effect is, I've got Dylan Larkin handing me three teams on a napkin written in crayon. That's the equivalent of what his trade demands were. That's where it gets dangerous. And if I've got the difference between the NBA and the NHL, right, Brighton? Star players get moved a bunch of times. You know, some of them go ring chasing, everything like that. Legacy talk and rings became an important factor for the National Basketball Association. That became the crux. If those players had no move clauses in there, it's a lot harder to go ring chasing.
1: Yeah.
0: Because then teams are trading with another team knowing they're not going to get fair compensation.
1: I'm intrigued at who those two players are with no trade clauses.
0: Go ahead and look that up. But it's a secondary effect at minimum and a primary one at its worst. I've gotten one player trade this afternoon. Just one. And maybe because of the rabbit hole, I've ignored something. Have I missed anything, TJ?
2: As far as I know, no.
0: Cool. It just... The only other trade that I've seen happen is the Oilers trading pick 52 for 58 and 133.
1: There was a player trade that did happen recently. I got to find it. It was involving the Rangers and the Predators. Predators acquired Adam Edstrom from the Rangers in exchange for Massimo Rizzo, however you say his first name, and the 148th pick in the draft. Adam Edstrom is like a third, fourth line player at best. Yeah.
0: So
1: depth.
0: But also, it is looking like a little bit of the price to do business is what's going on here. Jarmo Kekalainen saying last night, it would have taken a significant offer to move from four. Good.
1: Yeah.
0: Hold on to your value.
1: Yeah. Again, fourth round picks don't get moved ever. But the fact that the Blackhawks gave that up to get Bowen Byram was surprising at that. You and I were sitting on the bench at the 11-day power play.
0: Yeah.
1: And when Owen told us that, what, you, me, Joe, and some of the other guys on the roster on the bench were all just like, wait, what?
0: So it is looking like a little bit more of like nobody wants the wool pulled over their eyes. The Byram trade might have sent that kind of effect down. I might even say the J.J. Paterka trade to Boston might have done it too. Is this a price really to do business? I have to trade two firsts for J.J. Paterka who ended up on the fourth line in the postseason?
2: Same player who was worth two role players seemingly last year?
0: A player who was then kind of looked at as being outproduced by Josh Doan, the supposed throw-in of a deal last year. By perception, not by production, of course. That's going to cost two first-round picks. But then we go, no. That's on Don Sweeney because Mason McTavish gets traded for the same price. So it's more or less call the bad GMs until the phone burns your face. But bad GMs also don't stay employed for very long because they're bad, right?
1: Right. At least that should be the case.
0: That should be the case. Don Sweeney paying two firsts for JJ.
1: I have the two NBA players that have received no trade clauses.
0: Hit me.
1: It's LeBron.
0: Duh.
1: And the other one, I think it's gettable.
0: I'm not going to waste my time trying to use my brain.
2: Let me try. Is it Kawhi Leonard?
1: No. But you're in the ballpark. I'd say Kawhi Leonard and this player are similar in a way.
0: I'm not going to try to...
2: Steph Curry?
1: No. Too high.
0: I was going to say a little... Are they similar at all?
1: West Coast team. It's a West Coast team.
0: Oh, okay. I'm not worrying about
2: this. Is it still L.A.?
1: No. You got to go up the West Coast.
2: Okay.
1: If that's any indication.
2: All right, hit me.
1: It's Dame Lillard. Dame Lillard.
2: I should have. Yeah, yeah. Okay.
3: That makes sense.
2: Yeah.
1: And I honestly had no idea. I had no idea that Damian Lillard went back to Portland after going to Milwaukee to play with Giannis.
2: So that's why that hit my head, and I'm like, no, he went to Milwaukee.
1: Yeah.
2: Was what was in my
1: and
2: head.
1: Now exactly. He's back.
2: I forgot he went back to Portland.
1: Now he's
2: too.
1: Back in Portland.
0: But that might also
1: totally
0: be.
1: Forgot.
0: But that might also be a please don't trade me. I want to stay here for the rest of my career.
1: Just that's fine.
0: That's what that is.
2: Yeah. In which you're Dame Lillard. So okay, yeah, sure, man.
0: Yeah, like you've given Portland fans some of their coolest moments. Sure, I'll give you the no move. And in the NHL, I can get to a random third liner, and that person has a no-trade clause in there. And I could pick a team at random and give you a third-line player that has a no-trade clause in there. Like Pierre Engvall.
1: Mm-hmm.
0: With the Islanders. Like
1: Pierre Engvall.
0: We can have a lot of
1: That's
0: fun with
1: a
0: like
1: name.
0: Ready? Open a pack of hockey cards. Find out how many no trade clauses you get.
2: For what?
0: Open a pack of hockey cards.
1: Like, how many of those players are
0: go
1: no
0: to a
1: trade.
0: Memorabilia store? I got TJ. Go to a memorabilia store, buy a pack of hockey cards, and see what your success rate and percentages is of no trade clauses with a player.
2: What kind of line do I have to get into to get hockey cards these days?
0: I mean, you could just go to like your local store.
1: You know what we could do?
0: Like a Bullseye or Pell Mart.
2: Okay.
1: You know what we should do?
2: I just consider that all the guys on TikTok streaming have already bought all those.
0: You can go to a local card store of some sort or memorabilia store and go, give me your cheapest pack of hockey cards. I want to see my no trade clause hit rate. And you'd probably do pretty well for yourself.
1: We should do one of the segments where we look back on a draft class and I name every drafted player and see if they have a no movement clause or a no trade clause.
0: Did you know 5 of the 7 players under contract for the New York Islanders on defense have no trade clause protection?
1: Adam Pellick.
0: And none of them are their best defensemen.
1: Yeah, because Matthew Schaefer's under his rookie contract. That makes sense.
0: Romanov, Pollock, Pellick, D'Angelo, who just got re-signed, Mayfield, all have no trade.
1: Or no movement clauses.
0: 3 of them have full no trade protections.
1: Great.
0: And then there's Matthew Schaefer, their actual best defenseman.
1: Well, he's got to play one more year, then he'll be eligible for a contract extension, and then he'll probably become one of the highest paid defensemen in the NHL.
0: And probably with
1: and
0: a
1: deservingly
0: full,
1: so.
0: And probably with a full no move.
1: With
0: he
1: a full no
0: earned
1: movement
0: it.
1: Clause. Yeah. How many?
0: This is the world that we live in with the National Hockey League.
1: How many players?
0: This is also what happens when there's no trades to talk about, and I'm just getting mad at no trade clauses.
1: You want to pull up the 2016 draft real quick?
0: No.
1: And let's see how many we can name, and then how many of them have a no moving clause, and how many?
0: Do you have it in front of you?
1: I don't know. Because I know
0: well,
1: we got to go
0: so
1: to
0: what
1: break.
0: We're going
1: to
0: do is we're going to take a timeout
1: then.
0: Let's
1: go to break, and then we'll do this when we come back.
0: And this is the NHL's fault for not having actual trades to talk about, is now we're complaining about no trade clauses. Derek Kramer, Brayton Wilson, TJ Luckman there. Zach Jones will take over, probably to dig us out of this problem that we're having, this obsession that we have now with no trade clauses. The Sabres are on the clock at 124. They are not on the clock now, though. It's pick 108.

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4: Exactly.
5: And
4: do it.
5: Speaking of words that sound like exactly, Zach Jones is going to take over at 2 o'clock, but because we're nice people and nothing is happening,
4: we'll stay at least through the
5: we'll
4: first
5: We'll stick around
4: Sabres
5: for a little
4: pick.
5: Bit because
4: a little bit.
5: We've got no action going on,
4: yeah.
5: And I feel bad. I feel bad for everyone working right now. I feel bad for all the reporters, all of the sources, the rumor mongers. I hope everyone is eating because we are starving for actual deals.
4: I hope they have
5: good
4: snacks.
5: Yeah, I hope they're actually eating. I hope Joe Kelly's got some good snacks right now because I'm starved for some attention to be paid to this league.
4: Elliot Lennon is the latest pick in the draft.
5: Cool, that's a guy.
4: To the Ottawa Senators.
5: That's a player.
4: Oh, there's a trade alert.
5: Is there a player
4: there's
5: being
4: a trade,
5: dealt?
4: No, it's probably the pick. Boston it. Is trading the pick, I'm sure. Where are they trading it to? For what? For whom? For why? We don't know.
5: So, Jonathan
4: Pittsburgh
5: tweeting.
4: Is on the clock now.
5: Jonathan tweeting in as we get connected with our fans one more time. 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
4: You okay
5: good
4: there?
5: Job. Yep.
4: Don't swallow the saliva down the wrong tube there.
5: I ate dust.
4: Lovely. I hope it was at least delicious.
5: It wasn't.
4: Okay.
5: Do you think the format drastically hurts draft trades? 3 minutes for picks. Everyone at their own location away from the draft, decentralizing it.
4: The decentralized part hurts the most.
5: To make calls in that amount of time to then call someone at the draft location, basically impossible. Logistics might be a problem there. Decentralizing the draft means all the action kind of gets taken out of it,
4: mm-hmm.
5: and you're just making picks. I think that that's a good point to bring up here as well. I miss the centralized draft because anyone that's reporting at a draft in the old days,
4: yep.
5: aka just only a couple years ago, sees a GM talking to another GM at a table.
4: Well, this guy's here too at the draft.
5: And the next thing you know, everyone goes, like, I'm just going to throw two teams in a hypothetical here. Oh, Pittsburgh's talking with Detroit right now. There might be some action here.
4: And yes. Pittsburgh general manager, whoever it was, was it Ray Shiro when Crosby was younger?
5: Don't try to get me to get that memory. I have concussion history.
4: Ray Shiro has recently passed away, I think, if I remember correctly. So rest in peace, Ray Shiro. But with whoever the Devils general manager was.
5: Probably Lou Lamoriello.
4: Yeah.
6: Oh, my God.
5: So, yeah, this is what happens when there's no action, and the Sabres have not picked for...
4: I thought I was having fun going back and recollecting on the draft picks 10 years ago.
5: We are almost 100 picks between when the Buffalo Sabres last chose a player.
4: Sweet.
5: And there have been all of one player trade today.
4: Two. Technically two.
5: Shut up about that one. That doesn't
4: two.
5: Count.
4: Adam Enstrom is a player. He's played in the NHL.
5: You making it up.
4: I'm not making it up. He's a real player.
5: You.
4: Look him up. Don't pull that out of Zach's playbook.
5: I don't believe you. Well, guess what? Zach's going to be able to tell you that himself in about
4: Carlo.
5: 6 minutes.
4: The Brandon Carlo trade is still so
5: you
4: funny.
5: You know what? TJ, play some cool music to get us out of this thing as we go ahead and we pay the bills one more time.
4: Parker here. Von Richter is the latest pick from the Penguins.
5: All right, cool.
4: He was at the draft, so he got his jersey, got his moment in the spotlight.
5: Pittsburgh's gotten a lot of guys that

0: that have been here. And you know, that's the thing. I don't want to rob the Columbus these is kids the of that, you know, moment. And like, it means something for them that they do get drafted. They get the sweater at the event. The families are able to be happy and everything like that. The Sabres picking at 124. It's 112. So 12 picks away. And I would imagine that means we will end up talking about something that the Sabres actually get to have done in day two of the NHL draft. 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Do Zach Jones a little bit of a favor. Talking about the Sabres coming up next.
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4: Hour number four continues to roll along here as we are about halfway through round four of the NHL draft here in Buffalo. Zach Jones, Derek Kramer, Brayton Wilson. We'll talk with Joe Cowley here in a little bit. We'll talk with Paul Hamilton in just a little while as well, as the Sabres are at the moment expected to pick at 124. We are at 113. The Montreal Canadiens are on the clock, and somewhat disappointingly, gentlemen, nothing has happened.
5: Here, Zach, here's the steering wheel. Have fun. I'm out.
4: I'm very surprised that just truly nothing has happened. We had some moves yesterday, right? Mace McTavish goes to St. Louis. You had Dorfeev. He goes to the New York Rangers. You had rumblings yesterday. I know Elliot Friedman even opened up his, I guess if you want to call it, piece with ESPN when they were kind of getting ready to start round two. He opened it up by, you know, Dallas is actively now shopping Jason Robertson. Zach Werenski went from a guy that was going to have his meeting with Columbus following the draft to now all of a sudden they are actively listening to teams, and he even had some teams just straight up out there. Philadelphia, Carolina, Dallas, I think were the big three there. And then for the Sabres, they were part of this as well. Connor Hellebuyck did waive his no trade or no move, whatever the clause was for him, to come to Buffalo if they could complete the trade. They just couldn't. And since then, we've gotten Brandon Carlo moving for 2 third-round picks.
5: Yeah, and some other trade that Brayton is going to bring up, and I'm going to dismiss it, but that doesn't count. See, we already did it.
6: Trade of picks.
5: You're welcome. Anyway,
6: whoop-de-doo.
5: There's something though that I like. Now that you say that again, though, about Connor Hellebuyck, Zach, I'm glad the Sabres learned something from the Colton Parayko trade. Talk to the player first.
4: Right. Figure that out first.
5: Get that part out of the way first. Okay, good. Now that we have that, let's proceed.
4: That one's something, though, because that was at least far enough towards the finish line. Because I can understand where probably some Sabres fans are waking up this morning or going to sleep last night pretty disappointed. It felt like the Sabres were going to make another big move, that adding a defenseman with the 45th overall pick and Anton Wahlberg was not going to be the only things they do, that there was more coming, and instead it was just two draft picks. Two draft picks that can be fun. Now they're into the pipeline. There is some intrigue around both. However, to this point, it is kind of like, oh, where is everything? I was promised kind of the world. And now it's you're going to get prospects that'll be here in 2 or 3 years. And that is a bit of a shame to this point,
5: You off air mentioned something very, very poignant in what was going on. Every day leading to the draft, we had something. Every day. The moment the Stanley Cup got handed over, deals started happening.
4: People were moving. Rumblings were happening. Oh, yeah.
5: So the tweet that came in from Jonathan really does start to hit home here for the draft. Decentralizing the draft is one of the worst things the NHL could have done for itself. That's where the trade alerts become a big deal. That's where pressing the button to get your trade alert and the goal horn and everything like that.
7: Section 301.
5: That kid was a hero to start the day and would have gotten a hero's welcome if the Sabres traded a first-round pick and the kid got to hit the button.
4: I mean, looking back, his introduction was hitting it twice in a row, like a bang, bang. So you kind of felt like, oh, here we go.
5: And then we never saw him again.
4: Well, we saw him again. It was just for very little.

0: Edwards was the one that pushed it next.
1: Oh, yes.
0: So
1: yes.
0: We never saw that. We never saw him again.
1: It's a shame.
0: And I would imagine he was wearing a Leafs jersey. I'd imagine they took McKenna. He dipped after pushing the button, and that was it.
1: I mean, to be honest, he kind of saw everything he probably wanted to see that night. But
0: he got to push the button. You know what? That's probably that's a peak moment.
1: Yeah.
0: It's never getting better than this. I'm out.
1: But the trades we saw after that were just teams moving up a few spots. We did see a goalie picks. Move for a first-round pick, which was kind of something. But there just hasn't been those notable names. Now, at least for the Sabres, that is a huge positive. None of the big moves have been made without you doing something. It is not like Jason Robertson is now an Ottawa Senator. Zach Werenski is a Flyer. And Connor Hellebuck went to Florida. And we're all sitting here going, cool, we have two young pieces. But what happened? We were left at the altar. What's going on? That hasn't transpired. You know, Matthew Nyes is still a Maple Leaf. I just wonder now if to the listener's point and Derek to your point, maybe the decentralization, maybe the fact that rounds 2 through 7 are now 2 minutes. I mean, it's a positive for all of us watching and listening that the draft will be over mercifully relatively soon. But there is maybe also something to that of. We're just going to kind of wait to do our business leading up to July 1st.
2: But let's remember, guys, the NHL wanted this.
1: Yes, they did.
2: Executives, owners wanted this. Why? Because it's a cost-saving measure for being decentralized. You don't have to spend to have all of your staff in a hotel room and to get them all shuttled off to a particular destination. Whereas I thought it was funny when Jarmo Kekalainen got asked of it on Wednesday after the Byram trade. He got asked about the decentralization. It's just like, look, from a scouting standpoint, this was our time to shine. We loved doing this format of the draft because it was our moment in the light. Our work, our dedication to this sport gets put out there and honored and celebrated at the draft. And you take that away from them by doing this decentralized format. It's more than just, obviously, oh, there's no trades, there's no conversations, it's not fun that way. It also takes away from the opportunity for teams to actually recognize their staff and the work that they've done to pick these players.
1: And especially, too, for someone like Jarmo, who mentioned it yesterday, too, that with the media, that he kind of doesn't bother them. He'll give his opinions here or there, but he may not be a strong one. He really lets Jerry Fortin and his staff do their thing.
2: Yeah.
1: And Paul, I thought, was totally right in bringing it up.
2: Because Jerry Fortin has actually done a very good job with his draft classes right over the years.
1: But I think Paul was right in bringing up, too, Fortin has survived 3 GMs.
2: Yeah.
1: Like that, I think that alone probably tells you the job he's doing is that every GM that comes in goes, no, keep him. Him and his staff, keep that.
0: Or he impresses those GMs enough to go, I should keep him.
1: I mean, it's
0: like,
1: one of those things
0: where they're either told or they're convinced by the man himself based on, hey, this is my track record. This is our process. He's either impressing them or they're getting timely advice on, no, hold on to that guy. You know where the decentralization really hurts? It hurts a team that has 104 picks between selections.
1: Oh, yeah. Well, I mean, we're just hanging out here. It's starting to move now through round 4, which is good. We're now at pick 118. The Sabres are going to pick at 124. After that, we'll talk with Joe Calley and Paul Hamilton.
2: You talk about Jerry Fortin surviving 3. Mm-hmm. There's one scout that I very vividly remember actually surviving everything in the organization still, that's still there right now. He was the director of amateur scouting for a while. He was the one that was actually making like those picks in some of the old videos from back in the day. Kevin Devine.
0: Yes.
2: Kevin Devine is still with the organization.
0: And he's been there through some of those lean years.
2: Started with Darcy in 1998 as a pro scout.
0: That
2: eventually became an amateur scout, then director of amateur scouting, assistant general manager, director of player personnel. So like in 2015-16, he was the ones naming like the late first round pick. So when the Sabres had multiples, they'd have Tim Murray or whoever name the first one. And then he was often the one naming the second one.
1: And he would go in.
0: So when I mentioned,
2: and he's still there as a scout now today. Which
0: but also
2: is
0: a, when I mentioned like 100 picks between selections, right? First of all, it's wild, right? Second of all, if the NHL had the centralized format and all the tables are there, I would imagine Jarmo's board and wants to start something fun.
1: Maybe. The issue here, though, with us doing here day two, they only have three picks to play with this year. They have a fourth rounder, a fifth rounder,
0: or sixth
1: rounder.
0: Player acquisition or sending out. Like, that's something that happens when teams go over to other tables.
1: Mm-hmm.
0: Hey, Don, how are you, man? Hey, what's up? You know, hey, what's going on with...
2: How's the kids?
0: How's the kids? How's the wife? Ah, everything's great.
2: Is your grandma feeling all right?
1: Talk to me about Dylan Larkin.
3: Right. So, someone's joke lands Steve. Hard enough, and now you're staying at the table,
0: like,
3: and you
0: all
3: can
0: of
3: bring
0: a sudden,
3: Larkin.
0: Like, a hand is on the shoulder, and like you get like the lack of lighting. All of a sudden, it just gets more sinister.
2: You use him by his full name, Stephen Paul Iserman.
3: Name.
2: I don't even know if that's Steve Iserman's real name. Stephen Paul.
1: Stephen, what's up with Dylan Larkin?
2: Stephen Frederick Iserman.
3: Frederick. That works. I'll take that
2: one. I need to talk to you about...
4: Do you want to know what it actually is?
0: Hit me, TJ.
3: Actually, yeah.
4: It's Gregory.
2: Gregory.
3: That works. That very,
0: Stephen
3: very
0: Gregory
3: much
0: Iserman
3: works.
0: Talked Stephen to me about Dylan Larkin.
2: Gregory.
0: What's up with the three-team
3: on Larkin list? Though, he seems to be like the one...
0: There's no rumors around him.
3: I was going to say, he sort of gets the offseason underway of like, oh, this player wants out. Detroit's kind of in disarray.
2: He made that known before the Stanley Cup final was even done.
3: And
2: he broke a cardinal sin.
3: He did. And yet, nothing's around him. He's like the one big... Because even if you want to go to Robert Thomas with St. Louis, it literally takes the Blues going, hey, yeah, no, Thomas Parayko, not available. We're done. Like, those names were still out there. Larkin sort of gets the ball rolling this offseason, a little bit early, right? Breaking the cardinal rule. You're trying to get the offseason going before the cup's been handed out. Garbage. What are we doing here? And yet nothing. There's nothing on him. Hellebuck is somebody that hasn't even requested a trade. Neither is Rawinski. And yet those markets seem to be really turning.
0: It helps when your, you know, interest in other teams involves more than three teams written on a napkin in crayon.
3: Yeah, I can imagine he did not want that list out there.
0: And one of those teams gave up assets to instead acquire Brady Tkachuk. So now it's two teams, one of whom only has like $3 million and has only nine forwards to their roster. And then there's Minnesota. Dylan Larkin's list right now realistically says Minnesota.
3: Which, like, I think is like that, one makes complete sense to me. They desperately need center help. Like, he's not a 1C.
0: Right.
3: Like, I've heard every scouting report on him is like, the perfect world, he's a 2C. But with Minnesota, they're like, no, please. We need center depth desperately. We'll get you in as a 1C.
0: But Minnesota doesn't really have the prospects to get that done either. They have picks, but, like, they don't have anything really in the pipeline to make it worth trading.
3: They're probably also not going to have cap space here pretty soon with Quinn Hughes.
0: Yeah.
3: I would imagine they want to get him done very quickly. Kirill Kaprizov makes $17 million a year after his extension last offseason. That is easily the biggest contract so far in the NHL. Real quick here, gentlemen, before we get to the Sabres pick, as the Bruins are on the clock at 1:22, I do want to get your thoughts now that you've slept on it, on the Sabres two picks last night. Daxon Rudolph, the right shot defenseman from Prince Albert in the Western Hockey League, and then Ilya Morozov, the forward out of Miami University.
0: Brayton, do you mind if I go first? Because I know you're going to have more thoughts.
2: Have at it.
0: All right. So, overall, I like it. I think those are two very good prospects that have at least easy potential to become NHLers. Brayton was bringing up the percentages in an earlier segment in the last hour. And it's more or less, okay, so I've got a scoring right-handed shot defenseman. So that if Zellweger doesn't pan out, or Crevier doesn't pan out, he'll be ready. Sick. All right. Or say that Zellweger does, and he prices himself out of Buffalo. All right. In comes Rudolph. Good. And then with Morozov, this is a kid. And that term gets thrown around pretty loosely when you're the older you get, the more you could say the word kid, because people are just younger than you at that point. But this is an actual kid, a teenager who does not even hit 18, playing in the NCAA.
3: Yeah, he spent his freshman year in the NCAA, 17 years old, 20 points in 36 games.
0: So actual kid, half a point a game, playing against 20-year-olds, playing ages up. This isn't major junior where you cap out at 19 or 20. This is the NCAA. There are going to be players as old as 23, 24 even. Because they play their, because some of those guys will play their full career of major junior, then get a scholarship.
3: Well, I was even going to say, too, I mean, you don't even necessarily need that. Like, that explains itself, but I know the NFL draft, we talk about it all the time, of these older quarterbacks or even just older pass rushers, anything, mm-hmm. where it's like, Well, yeah, you're dominating 18, 19, 20-year-olds. For him, it's sort of the same thing. You're playing pretty well at 17. Now, his frame is maybe the most kind of—
0: It's not 17.
3: Captivating. Yeah, it's captivating about him. Is like, what do you mean you're 17? You're 6'3", 200 pounds. Like, what do you mean?
0: Yeah.
3: I was talking with Brayden about it yesterday when we were sort of getting up there. I'm like, I don't know much about him. I know his age. I know that he typically plays up a division seemingly his whole life. But is he a guy that maybe we're worried, because of his frame, is not going to have the speed element to keep up with the Sabre style of play?
2: I will give my thoughts both on Dax and Rudolph and Morozov. I mean, I'm fine with the Morozov pick for sure.
0: Mm-hmm.
2: That was that perfect range right there, right near the end of that tier of players where it was like, hey, if this guy's available, that's probably the best spot you're going to get him is 20. And Morozov was, I had picked him to go 18th overall, I think, in my mock draft.
0: Mm-hmm.
2: He went 20, right around that range. Dax and Rudolph, I think, I mean, I felt bad kind of after the fact because I was kind of caught off guard and I feel like I gave a bad light on him. It was only more so just because I thought he was more so in the bottom range of the top 10. Like, you know, a guy that went 8th, 9th, 10th overall.
0: Mm-hmm.
2: He's a good defenseman. He really is. It's a defensive heavy top part of this draft. So to see him go 4th overall is a bit shocking, but not entirely overwhelmingly like what are the Sabres doing? It's more so just okay. Do they believe that he is that he's got the highest upside of all the defensemen that are available in this year's draft? The Sabres seem to believe that.
3: He had 28 goals last year.
2: 28 goals, 78 points. He was 3rd in defensive scoring in the entire Western Hockey League last year, which is a very good stat to put up. He skates very well. He moves around the ice. They're banking on the fact that I've seen a comparable where he's most compared to Zach Werenski.
3: Which
2: they're banking on that high
3: stats,
2: upside
3: yeah.
2: will pay off in the end. They're banking on he goes to play at one of the best collegiate programs in all of college hockey and will thrive there. He's also going to go play with fellow first-round pick Ryan Lynn, who went to the Sharks yesterday, too. So that should also help as well. And he's also a right-shot defenseman.
3: They do have a lot of them, though.
2: So I feel, I felt bad yesterday after they made the pick because I feel like I might have come across as being too critical. I think it's very fair to say that his game overall, there are times where he just looks like he's out there and he's kind of just skating around, not doing much. And that's not necessarily a bad thing. Again, a lot of the times they say with defensemen in the NHL, if there's no bad things to say about them, or if they're not being noticed, they're oftentimes doing good things. And then when they're being noticed, they're either being noticed because they're doing really well or they're playing bad. And Dax and Rudolph, when he's not playing good and being noticed, he's quiet, which often means he's just there and he's doing his job.
3: It also did seem like yesterday, and by the way, the Sabres are on the clock, but it seemed like yesterday people, when they were discussing Chase Reed compared to Dax and Rudolph, it was Rudolph had the bigger role mm-hmm. on his team. Chase mm-hmm. Reed had the smaller role, but maybe the output that Chase Reed had was maybe more impressive.
2: Yes.
3: But Rudolph does seem to be that player that the ceiling, though, for him, like you mentioned, is Werenski.
2: Yes.
3: He's higher. And then I wonder, too, for the Sabres here, real quick before we get to their pick, University of Denver, David Carl. He seems to be a coach that everyone wants in the NHL. Maybe the Sabres do believe in kind of that development there.
5: Doing a Niagara University video.
3: So we seem we're having a little bit of something here. Is it maybe a tribute video right before the Sabres pick?
0: Yeah, we're getting a thing, yes.
5: For Niagara University.
0: All right, then.
3: All right, well, we'll see when this pick does come in here. There was a goalie picked right before the Sabres for St. Louis.
2: Vladimir Proskurin.
3: What position do you want the Sabres to go in here? They go both defense and forwards.
2: Care.
3: Yeah, it's I feel bad. It's fourth round.
0: This is going to sound dismissive. It's a fourth round of selection.
3: Yeah.
0: Whoever you take,
2: whoever's highest on their board.
0: And you know what? I will applaud the people that have opinions on a fourth round selection.
3: I'm coming in now. Like,
0: because
3: here,
0: you either
3: like,
0: have
3: I got nothing.
0: Because you either have expert analysis, or the stones to think that you know what you're talking about a fourth round selection in the NHL draft.
3: Maybe
0: so. You either have confidence or expertise.
3: Maybe you saw him once. Maybe. I don't know.
0: So,
3: But I do want to say that on Dax and Rudolph, I do wonder if, because Brayton, you were mentioning too, a lot of these players in the first round were going to Michigan State.
2: Michigan State.
3: And I do wonder maybe for the Sabres, it was they look at his development path and go, we trust that path. And I heard you guys talking about too, the transfer portal. Will some teams be like, eh, go transfer somewhere else? But let's see if we can get the pick here. May not be able to get the pick live.
6: The Buffalo Sabres are proud to select from St. John, Oliver Murnix.
3: So Oliver Murnix, don't know position yet. We're going to find out here in just a moment. He was at the draft. Good.
0: Hey, there we go.
3: Very nice. Way to have that moment. All right, good. He is a center.
0: Oliver's
3: another
4: 17-year-old. Nice Latvian.
2: Latvian.
3: Another 17-year-old, 6 foot, 200 pounds, shoots left-handed. So going for young guys.
0: Which is saying something in an NHL draft.
3: Right, right. When like everyone's 18. Although there was somebody what in the second round that was 19 years old, mm-hmm. that goes to the Kings.
2: Mm-hmm. Yeah.
3: And it was a big thing.
2: Overager.
3: That it was like, you know, he missed out on his first year, kind of worked on
0: re-enters
3: his game.
0: Re-enters the draft.
3: And is a second round pick. So good for
2: Oliver's
3: him.
2: Oliver's Murnix is from Riga, Latvia, 17 years old. So he's a younger prospect, 6'1", 192 pounds, according to Elite Prospects. He played with the St. John Sea Dogs, 20 points in 31 games as a center. And he's committed to go to Boston College. And according to Elite Prospects, he will not be playing at Boston College until the 27-28 season. So more likely than not, he plays one more season in the Q and mm-hmm. then decides to make the jump to the collegiate ranks. So, yeah.
3: Cool. On that, because we've got now, what is it, four more picks to wrap up the fourth round here. And then the Sabres are a little bit later on in the fifth round. Real quick, before we take our first time out, Brayton and Derek, for both of you guys, it does seem like now with NIL, with the transfer portal, that the college route seems to be one that a lot of players are deciding to go. And it's not out of the realm that some of these, especially higher-end prospects, want to do something a little bit different, right? I mean, 10 years ago now, a big thing with Austin Matthews is that he was in Switzerland. You know, he took very much the path not often taken. Gavin McKenna, he sort of is the first guy to take the dive after being in what was he, the WHL? He takes the dive into college, goes to Penn State, and it doesn't go perfectly for him right away. Mm-hmm. Like, there were rumblings or there were some feelings, I guess, around him that maybe he's not the number one overall pick. And you're starting to see it with a lot of these guys of that they're all eventually, many of them are going to college.
2: It more eventually became, for McKenna's case, okay, maybe he's not the generational player, but mm-hmm. he certainly still is seen as the top player in this draft. The college route is probably the best for all of these players, quite honestly, just because you're playing at the junior level, you're playing more so against players your level, your age, your body condition, skill set. You go to the collegiate level, and it's quite a step up from the junior days. And Derek and I was talking about this earlier. It's just like for any prospect that comes in and is already playing college hockey, that immediately helps them take that step up in terms of getting more eyeballs to them and getting more of a focus, is because they're already playing against tougher competition.
3: But now it's maybe become one of the better development leagues. It's not even really a league necessarily, but it's become a development league for the NHL. It's why even before the draft, even before the trade up to number 4 overall for the Sabres, Ilya Morozov was always a prospect I was keeping an eye on, just because 17 years old, already in mm-hmm. college, and we never know. He may transfer from Miami of Ohio to maybe a bigger program, get that step up again, because that seems to be what his career is, or he may dominate in Miami of Ohio, but that always kind of was eye-popping to me of, you're a young dude going to college, you moved over from Russia at 14 years old, and while he's not dominating, it's the context around him of he's 17, playing, as Derek pointed out, maybe guys that are 7 years older than him in some cases.
2: So I did find a little bit of a little scouting report for Murnix. Oliver's Murnix, Latvian import, performed well internationally, should be in the mix in the middle rounds. Let's see.
0: Saw a stat that he led all forwards at the under-18 World Juniors in ice time. 21:48,
2: playing on a team like Latvia that.
0: But
2: you know.
0: So they lean on him for heavy minutes. Good for that. So that means that he is more than capably relying on the pressure.
2: He was battling injury all season long. The pros to his game is that it revolves around his headiness and hardworking style as a two-way center. His hockey intelligence and compete really stands out.
0: I hear dog,
2: which is a lot of Latvians play very much that way. They're very much hardworking, They're, you know, you get some people in leagues where the talent is there, but a lot of nations like Latvia and some of the other smaller nations, a lot of them are all just dogs. They all just work hard and are just all over pucks and everything.
0: Hey, you know what? If there's no ceiling or if there's low ceiling to that kind of pick in the fourth round, fine. If there's a floor to that, though, good. Get yourself some more of these later picks that start peppering into the lineup, into the bottom six.
3: 803-0550, the number to call. Zach Jones, Derek Kramer, Brayton Wilson. You're heading out, right? You're getting out of here? Very nice. Brayton Wilson going to get out of here. Held it down since 11 o'clock, so he's going to bounce. I'll stick here with Derek. TJ Luckman on the Wheels of Steel. We'll talk with Paul Hamilton and Joe Calley coming up in a little bit as we continue to roll here. Day two of the NHL draft and coverage on WGR. 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We'll be right back on WGR.

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0: Saturday, day two of the NHL draft. It'll be rounds 2 through 7. We are wrapping up round number 4 here. The Sabres did make their pick at number 124, Alvers Mirnix, out of the Q, St. John, 17 years old, another 17-year-old forward for the Sabres, 6'1". He's expected to play at Boston College in the fall of 2027. Zach Jones, Derek Kramer, Braden Wilson, still kind of here. I think he's just typing away. He's not really going to be jumping on.
1: He's just typing and not really. Like, he's here. You can't even say he's here in spirit. He's here physically.
0: That's about it.
1: But the headphones are off.
0: Next time, Sabres pick, round 5, pick 1.

0: players that you brought in. And I thought that that was the more important task than dealing with the Tuck replacement. It was the Byram replacement. You needed to make sure that you could restore the superpower. You have one guy who is a swift skater, fast puck mover, has a lot of the potential to put up Byram's numbers. And in his first 3 years, kind of mirrors Byram's production. Only difference being a little bit more of a lack of ice time.
1: Mm-hmm.
0: Byram, by year three, was starting to hit the 20-minute threshold.
1: Number four overall pick compared to Zellweger, I think was a second-rounder. Yeah.
0: But other numbers, similar. Defensively, a little bit weaker. Playing next to Owen Power, that will help.
1: That's the thing that even when it was just Crevier that they had brought in that I was wondering about of, you still have three of the four core defensemen on the roster, all under contract. And specifically with Power, he seemed to be able to get the most out of Byram. Byram, to that point of his career, really going into this year, was he's a Dahlin merchant. Without Rasmus Dahlin, he looks like a completely different player, and it's not a positive thing. Where then all of a sudden this year, he's with Owen Power for the most part because Samuelson is with Dahlin, and it completely changes. Again, it has now gotten to the point that Kyle Davidson, the Chicago Blackhawks GM, fully is prepared to pay him like he's been a number one defenseman his entire career, when up to this point he has not yet been a number one defenseman. So you do wonder if you put a guy like an Olin Zellweger, who very much looks like a Bo Byram type archetype, which, by the way, does fit what the Sabres do, so that makes much more sense compared to maybe the trade deadline acquisitions they had made at defense with Logan Stanley or Luke Shen, where you're sort of wondering, and this is my biggest issue, where do they fit? You know, stylistically wise, how does this work for the Sabres? Where it seems like for these last two guys, it makes a lot more sense. Crevier, if we're taking odds on this, I would imagine is more likely a third pairing defenseman, and that they like the size aspect. They're hoping that he's going to be a younger version of what they were getting in Stanley or Shen, and kind of go by based off of matchups and go from there. Where Olin Zellweger is maybe supposed to be more along the lines of, okay, he's our actual Byram replacement for right now.
0: Yes. And that's where I think the combination really works, and that's why like the Daxon Rudolph pick is really fascinating to me, is you've got a run-and-gun style defenseman, right-handed shot, that will probably take a couple years. Okay, well, I've got a restricted free agent in Zellweger who probably will negotiate a 3-year deal.
1: Right, you'll bridge him.
0: You bridge him, and if Zellweger prices himself out of Buffalo, in comes Rudolph.
1: So you bring up Rudolph, though. I mean, and I get it because he's the fourth overall pick last night. I said it yesterday, though, with it was the three of us and Brian Koziel. Where does that leave Mirka? I still look at the fact that he was traded by this GM. It's just Colton Parayko does not say yes. And so, I mean, that was my feeling yesterday, too. We were hurtling towards pick 20. Is this now a redundant position that they're going to have to move out one of these guys? Because kind of like we talked about with the forwards not that long ago, and they eventually move out Matt Savoy, not all of you are going to be on the roster. I mean, just flat out, not all of you are going to be here. And so I'm kind of, maybe I shouldn't be because we're all still waiting for any sort of movement to happen. But there are rumblings out there. There have been reports. And so maybe something will come of it very soon. I look at somebody like a Roddy Mirka, and I do wonder just where does he fit in their plans anymore? Because it seemed like 6 months after his draft, the plans were, dude, you're a really nice trade piece, and we're going to use it. You're not playing in Buffalo. And then the trade is nixed, and it kind of all goes away. But even then, I've got Keith Pelly, who runs the Maple Leafs, bringing him up because it seemed like, ooh, where maybe the Sabres dangling him
0: might
1: in front
0: have been
1: of the
0: attached
1: Maple
0: to the Matthew Nice trade.
1: The Matthew Nice trade. I am waiting for anything on that, and I think any big trade the Sabres do, I am waiting to see Roddy Mirka's name.
0: Speaking of Matthew Nice, by the way, one of the many players that's not traded yesterday.
1: Mm-hmm.
0: How mad is Montreal that Brad Treliving filed that trade at 3:01?
1: Right, how did Travis put it? Travis Yost put it to us during the week, the 25th hour?
0: Yes.
1: Right, it just passed the deadline.
0: And I'm pretty sure it was rumored that

0: that the Montreal GM had some choice words for Tree Living about that.
1: There was a report that he basically told him, like, if you still have your job in the summer, you need to honor this trade.
0: Yeah, and which, well, unfortunately, he didn't. And now, yeah, Zach, your theory about yesterday with Kyle Davidson's price point on the value for trading for Bo Byram, I think it is part of what rings true here. Like, we've had trades leading up to the draft. I think the decentralization and the quick time of between picks is really hurting.
1: I mean, you're saying that. We're flying through round five now.
0: Sure. Yeah, I'm talking about trades.
1: The speed is legitimate.
0: Speed's working. We're going to be done before you're done at four. I might.
1: We are flying through round five.
0: I'm going to convince myself to be a good friend and stay here with you, aren't I?
1: We are flying through round five.
0: I'm going to end up staying here, aren't I? So, but like, in terms of like Knives and everyone else that's being put on the trade block, so to say, it's just another one of those players that you see the example of. That didn't happen either. And the Sabres, probably rightfully so, saying, you want pick what? No. Like, Toronto fans on social media got Rangers-esque in terms of their valuation of Matthew Knives and what the trade market could bring. But I think some of that had to do with Byram. And your theory, I think, really rings true. Did Kyle Davidson get the wool pulled over his head so proficiently that all teams started to wonder, wait, could I charge more in terms of value for my players?
1: Right. Is this now the standard being set?
0: Can I move the price to
2: the
0: doing
2: the second
0: business?
2: Round pick is no longer the standard.
0: Yes.
1: Right.
0: And yet the Sabres were able to make a move that involved one of those.
1: I think you can just look at the Connor Hellebuyck deal that doesn't go through, which is also part of the frustration going in today, is there's a real possibility we're talking about a Connor Hellebuyck acquisition and maybe still Daxon Rudolph from last night if Winnipeg was willing to do a pick swap of 4 and 8 and then, of course, the rest of the deal. But Elliot Friedman, earlier today, right before the start of round two, when he's doing his piece with the NHL Network, is outright saying, like, many around the league thought Hellebuyck was going to be a Sabre. He had waived his no trade or no move. I'm not exactly sure on the specifics of his contract, but he had waived it. He was happy to go to Buffalo. But the Sabres thought, this is too steep of a price. You heard Yarmo talk about it yesterday.
0: We needed
1: openly acknowledged that nothing was attractive enough for us. He even outright mentions two teams, like, I would imagine, because he doesn't outright say it, but he mentions teams wanting to move up. I think Calgary was one of those teams, going from, I believe it was 6 to 4, if that would have happened. But potentially that trade he pulls with Chicago, while it is brilliant and the value is great, it maybe also set a league onto a standard that was just wholly unrealistic.
0: Yeah, I like your theory on that. Because you did mention, like, yesterday, who moved? On the trade bait list of the players that everyone was keeping their eyes on, McTavish is the only one. And that's because the Blues had 4 first-round picks, and no GM wants to be that busy.
1: And then you even look at the other trade made last night, the other one that's pretty big, J.J. Paterka. He goes for 2 firsts.
0: It's the same price.
1: It's the same price, and we're all sitting there going,
0: I beg your pardon?
1: You mean the guy that was on the 4th line by the end of the season? That guy?
0: Who's 7.5 or 7.7.
1: He does have his new deal. I mean, he does have that.
0: That's on the 4th line, you're telling me? Oh, no. And Paterka getting moved for Utah, like, of course it makes sense. You got 2 first-round picks out of a guy that's on the 4th line to end your year, and the head coach who seemingly disagreed with him got an extension. It made too much sense for Utah to make that move.
1: Even, Boston? Even Pavel Dorofeev, by the way, that trade, it's 2 first-round picks as well. It's 26 overall. It's a top 10 protected first-round pick in 28 and a 2026 third-round pick. That as well, we were talking about it last night, the contract extensions. Kirill Marchenko, the forward for Columbus, seemingly using Dorofeev's contract, which he got, is 7 years, $11 million per year. He's using that as sort of the baseline. Like, he's using it as a comp for himself for his deal once his contract expires next year. You also wonder about that with some of these GMs, maybe not wanting to pull off these big moves outside of guys like Matthew Knives who are under term, but Jason Robertson, you might have to pay him $14 million a year plus all of the assets you're going to give up. Do GMs want to wait on that and see how everything develops?
0: And also, in order to acquire Robertson, even if it's via offer sheet, that compensation, not just for money, is for first-round picks. Things that NHL GMs like to hold on to like they are life savings. That's why they don't happen. Well, that and because they upset other GMs when they do it. Ooh.
1: I'm constantly bewildered by that, too. You're in the business of winning.
0: Yeah.
1: Realistically, not of making lifelong friends. You're in the business of winning.
0: Right. That I do wonder if it more or less has to do with the payment for acquisitions on those sorts of things.
1: Right. And it's not that. Just be honest about it. Instead of, well, you know, everyone's worried how everyone's going to react. Is it going to be retaliation?
0: I really hope it has nothing to do with retaliation for the sake of you upset someone. Good. I want you to be mad. Maybe you should have took care of business and signed the player first.
1: We'll see on if there is anything from the Jason Robertson saga.
0: I would call it a saga at
1: yeah,
0: this point.
1: Yeah, I was going to say, I put a question mark there because I wasn't sure. But, I mean, I think after the Seattle stuff that broke on Thursday night into Friday, that seemed to be the case. 803-0550, the number to call if you want to jump on, give your thoughts on what the Sabres have been able to do so far through the offseason. It started hot and heavy for them. Tuck and Byram are both traded out. Byram, they get a haul for him, a defenseman, a second-round pick, the fourth overall pick. They used the second-round pick, though, in another trade to go get another defenseman, and then they used the fourth overall pick also on a defenseman. This time, though, a right shot in Daxon Rudolph, and then all quiet in Buffalo and really across the league, as the most notable move made today has been Brandon Carlo leaving Toronto for 2 third-round picks, a player they acquired for a first-round pick, though that has become almost infamous now amongst Maple Leaf fans and some of the poor acquisition or asset management that was done by former general manager Brad Treliving. Sabres have 2 more picks. Round 5, pick 156. And currently, by the way, we are on pick 141. And then they're in round 6, pick 188. We'll take a quick time out here. When we come back, we'll keep on rolling here. 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
3: We are flying through round number five. We are already on pick 146.
4: And this Sabres is where your optimism came in.
3: Yeah. Oh, yeah. Sabres pick in 10 picks there at 156. We'll get a feel at the arena as we go to the Western Hotline. Joseph Calley joins the show. Joe, good afternoon. The Sabres have made a pick. The stalling has ended. We are rocking and rolling.
5: Yeah, yeah. And by the way, you can just call me Joe. Joseph's someone a lot more put together than I am. Let's just say that off the record. But, yes, the Sabres do finally make their pick. I'm sitting here. I'm in the interview room. We already got the audio, sent it to TJ, so you'll be able to hear that rather soon. And all of a sudden, round five, three quarters of the way done. Like, what? Where was this in round four?
3: I know.
5: Round four was just the trade round, so kept getting blasted with the trade alert thing in here. So
4: sure, but it was all picks, so did it really count?
5: No, it didn't really count at all. So, but that, the pick was made. We're moving through round five, so we're in a good spot here down at KeyBank Center now.
3: Sounds like the music is going. I don't know if there's too many fans, though, and I do know, or at least I saw this morning, the couches haven't moved out as well. Now it's more like a high school auditorium kind of feel.
5: Yes, it's very much graduation style. I was telling the guys this morning about that. Just a bunch of seats. And fans have actually started filling those seats now because we're getting to the point where a lot of these guys are not going to be here. I'm surprised, right, honestly, that the Sabres' fourth-round pick was here.
3: So no, I was very excited for him. I was very happy for Oliver's – oh, I want to get his last name right.
5: I know. Mirnix? I know. Mirnix, yes.
3: I was happy he was there because you get to have that moment. Like, we talked about it last night, Joe, right? Like, a lot of these guys, they get to have that moment. There was someone today for the Kings that does not get drafted last year, re-enters, and he gets to have that moment today in the second round. So that's been really, really cool.
4: Also,
5: funny thing about his moment, real quick. Sorry, I don't mean to cut
4: you. No, you're good.
5: A funny thing about his moment, he mentions that it's only his agent and his couple friends there when asked, who was here with you, all of that.
3: Oh, wow.
5: And his family's still in Latvia. So
3: he's
5: like, my dad probably knows. His phone was in his jacket, which was taken off of him to put the jersey on. He's got no communication, so he's excited to get his phone back. You'll hear that in the interview there.
3: Yes.
5: Excited to get it back and answer some texts and calls. But, yeah, it was just him, his agent, and a couple friends who came with.
4: I like, though, Joe, you mentioned, like, the fans are now starting to file into those seats. That's got to be a pretty fun view, something that, you know, you don't get to see very often. Now you're sitting so close to a stage for one of the major events of a sporting league.
5: Yeah, I mean, it's cool. Compliments to the DJ as well. I don't know if you hear the music going on behind me, but we've got some bangers throughout the day. But there's
4: TJ in there.
5: Let's go.
4: More
5: fans than I thought. I know. There's more fans than I thought would be here, in all seriousness, especially when the Sabres made their pick. It got loud. I wasn't expecting it to. It's all from behind, but it got very loud because everyone's kind of, I would say, the ESPN stage is empty today. The Sportsnet, NHL Network one is still full. So a lot of obstructed view in that area, but a lot of sound came from back there when the pick was made. So it was exciting.
3: Which is good, because, I mean, we're all joking and having fun, but there was quite a wait between pick 20 and then the Sabres' fourth-round pick. I mean, we had a while to go. And, Joe, last thing here before let's get ready for the Sabres' next pick. The lack of movement overall, like how do you sit with it? It does feel like, at least to me now that I've slept on it, no one's really moving that the Sabres had their eye on, but there is that report from Elliot Friedman this morning that the Sabres almost had a deal in place for Connor Hellebuck. He does waive his no-move clause. They just can't get it over the line. They thought Winnipeg's asking price was just too steep. Where do you sit with this?
5: Yeah, I mean, it's a tough scene. I would have been emotional if Connor Hellebuck was a Buffalo Sabre, because that's just like a guy, right? Like
3: that would have been unbelievable for the Sabres, yeah.
5: But it sounds, you know, just a couple pieces they couldn't get on. The thing that really gets me the most is that Hellebuck did waive his no move, right? Isn't that in the report?
4: Yep.
5: So
4: in the report, yes.
5: Yeah, so like he was willing to come here and all of that. So like that's the part that stings the most. It wasn't

0: a situation with Robertson reportedly with Seattle, right, or whatever, like saying no to the place. He was willing to come to the place.
1: So. You know, there's something interesting, Joe. Yarmo says it days before the trade is taken care of. I wonder if they already had the framework on Hellebuyck.
2: Because he says it publicly,
1: yeah. Much like he did about Tuck heading to free agency.
0: Like, I'm sure. And that's one thing we've seen with Yarmo specifically and his few press conferences. He's pretty blunt. Like, he's not going to tell you everything, but he's not going to try and hide behind anything either. He's going to let you know what's going on.
2: He's
0: going
2: to tell you most of the things. Yeah, he's going to tell you most of what you need to know.
0: Yeah.
2: It is funny, too. Like, Hellebuyck has now almost become a mirror image of Parayko. The deal happens, Parayko just says no. Wherefore, Winnipeg and Buffalo, it's the deal isn't across the line, but the player said yes.
1: The player says yes,
0: yeah,
1: and then
0: right.
1: The deal doesn't get finished.
2: Yeah.
1: I do wonder, though.
0: I think that's the thing that bothers me the most.
1: Well,
0: if the player wants to play here, you know.
1: Here's the good news. You can always revisit the framework now because the 4th and 8th overall picks are no longer in discussion.
2: Right.
1: So, is this over? Ultimately, I say no.
2: No.
0: I don't think it could be over, considering where the Sabres are. They've got to make a bigger move here to replace some of the pieces they missed for more instant impact, but I'll leave it at that.
2: Joe, well, thanks for jumping on with us. We'll let you get ready for the next Sabres pick. It is currently pick 152, and the Sabres are up at 156. Have a good afternoon, man. Talk soon.
0: Yeah, you too. We'll talk soon. Thanks, guys.
2: That is Joseph Calley.
1: That's radio's Joe Calley. Get it right.
2: On the Western Hotline there, he is down at the arena having a grand old time. They're playing some bumps there. And I'm glad because I was wondering, too, with the Sabres not having a ton of picks, there was not a big move last night to maybe get the fans in the building and maybe want to all kind of celebrate together.
1: And most of the fans would have wanted you to trade the picks anyway.
2: Right. That, you know, you at least still had a good reaction there. So I really do enjoy that. We'll listen back in a little bit to Oliver's Mirnik's, his appearance with the media. We'll do that probably in the next hour. Real quick, though, before we wrap up this hour, yeah, the Hellebuyck stuff. It is almost kind of a funny, you know, just moment in Sabres history where two major trades for Jarmo Kekäläinen in less than a year on the job almost go through, but they fall right at the line for different reasons. For Colton Parayko, the deal is in place. The deal's agreed upon. The player says no. Where for Connor Hellebuyck, the player says yes, he's ready to move, but the deal is not in place. And eventually the plug seems to be pulled by the Sabres on that one. But those could have been two massive deals. And the Hellebuyck one, we said it with Joe too. That could have been one of the biggest moves, I think, in recent franchise history.
1: But I also suspect, and we got to get going here, I suspect, though, with the draft reset and all the pieces are gone, this may not be over.
2: It may not be over. We will see, though, I mean, what is to come. I know you were talking with Travis Yost off air.
1: Yeah, I was messaging Travis. I'm like, where's my trades, man? And Travis has the same feeling of like, no, once we get out of this and heading into free agency, deals should be back. And that makes me think, don't put away Connor Hellebuyck just yet. With the number 4 overall pick being such a stickler, right? Yarmo's saying we had to be really blown away in order to move from 4. I would imagine that was Winnipeg's asking price. Like, that's a core piece in the return.
2: Almost definitely, I think. The issue was they wanted 4 and wouldn't swap with 8.
1: And now we can reset. All picks reset. You could have projections where those selections may or may not be. But now we could talk prospects. We could talk NHLers. Revisit the framework of this and go, hey, what do we say about doing this instead?
2: All right, Sabres are up in 2 picks, so we'll take a quick timeout here, and hopefully when we get back, we'll have the pick right away. 803-0550, the number to call. And then after that pick, the Sabres will have one more. We will see if Jarmo Kekäläinen has a bit of Brandon Bean in him wanting to add a 7th-round pick at the 11th hour.
1: How dare you even
2: not.
1: Bring that up?
2: I am just always prepared.
1: How dare you?
2: I am always prepared for a Buffalo general manager to do that when we are covering the draft, to add at the 11th hour a 7th-round pick near the end of the draft as well. But as of right now, the Sabres are expected to select in round 5 at pick 156, and then in round 6, pick 188. We'll be right back. We'll talk with Paul Hamilton as well, and we'll most likely hear from the general manager once the day wraps up. Zach Jones, Derek Kramer, this is WGR.

0: their fifth round pick, and it is Hungarian forward Domen Krzysztof Zangath. He is 18 years old, 6'1", 194 pounds. He's a left shot center. I'm getting that all from eliteprospects.com. And now, at least for right now, the Sabres have one more pick. It is in round six, pick 188. We have been flying through the second half of day two of the NHL draft. Zach Jones, Derek Kramer, coverage of the NHL draft right here on WGR is brought to you by Outlet Liquor. When you need to stock up, it's place by case. What's your outlet? 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Shop the family of finer foods. We'll talk with Paul Hamilton here in just a little bit. We'll see how long we can have him, as he's most likely going to have to jump on with the media to get Zangath's first impressions now with the Buffalo media. So that'll be very, very fun there. Derek, we were talking a little bit there before we wrapped up some of the almost trades, or I guess some of the things that the Sabres could still be in on. I also wonder, too, the Nye stuff for Toronto never quieted down. It really just never did. And I guess to this point still hasn't. There's still many people that wonder, is Nye going to get moved? I'm also looking at other teams in the Sabres, I guess, sort of orbit. And Montreal, to this point, I think is having a very frustrating offseason. I think when the stuff came out about Matthew Nyes almost getting done at the deadline, the fact that they did get blown out by Carolina in their series, I'd imagine they're having as equally frustrating of a time as maybe Sabres fans are today without anything being done yet, at least to this point. We do still have July 1st. That's next week Wednesday, I believe. But to this point, like, Montreal hasn't really been able to do anything. Buffalo at least has been able to make splash moves, you know, with the fourth overall pick. The one thing, though, it seems like they're missing, and you've been correct in pointing out maybe the most difficult thing to fix has been fixed, but they are still looking for that top six forward to replace the production from Alex Tuch. Maybe it is on the roster already with guys like Jiří Kulík, Noah Ostlin, Zach Benson, Konsta Helenius, but I think many of us would feel a little bit better if they brought in maybe a 25-year-old established winger.
1: Let me try to drop some feel-goods in for this. You know, like, say they don't get a Tuch replacement, right? Say we get through, we're in mid-July and we have the same vacancy, right? We had the same question about J.J. Paterka. We had the same question about Jeff Skinner. We had the same questions about those. Like, how are you going to fill those production? How are you going to fill that production from those players? Good news. They found their way. And I feel like there's a legitimate solution. I mean, you have the kids, yes. You also have probably first-line Zach Benson now in a role defined.
0: Right. Benson is sort of the fun one because he's been on the roster now for a couple of years. Like, there is the feeling of over the waterfall is coming for him where, okay, he is an established, maybe not superstar for them yet, but he's one of the faces of the Buffalo Sabres, especially after the playoffs. I think that much is very, very clear. He has become kind of that guy.
1: You're not going to see him on the fourth line this year.
0: No, right. And that maybe is like the big thing that held up maybe the production overall for his year last year is that he had to move around the lineup. It worked always eventually. Really, no matter who he was with, it worked. I mean, him, Beck Malenstein, and Sam Carrick were lighting teams up at this in the later stages of the season last year before Carrick gets hurt. The fourth line was like a genuine weapon for the Sabres out of nowhere. Now you maybe are going to, or I would actually say likely, going to have Zach Benson on that top line. Maybe they go back to, Lindy goes back to what they sort of wanted to do from the start, which was Thompson on the wing, Benson on the wing, Josh Norris as the center, and then maybe they eventually work in someone like a Jiří Kulík or a Noah Ostlund to go forward from there, or Konsta Helenius to go forward from there. There's a lot of options they can go to. I've said it, though, really since the start of the offseason, I just get very leery of leaning on the young prospects, or young players, I should say, because that is typically how Sabres of old have operated. And they seem like they're in a different mindset with Kekalainen at the helm. We are going to wait for Paul Hamilton. After that, we'll play back Oliver's Mirnik, one of the latest Buffalo Sabres draft picks. They also did make their fifth-round selection, Hungarian forward Domen Krzysztof Zangath. We'll also likely hear from him as well before the afternoon runs out. And

0: We'll also hear from Sabres general manager Jarmo Kekäläinen, who, I mean, based off of yesterday, will speak probably right after their final selection. And here with Pittsburgh on the clock at 160, this is going to be the final pick of the fifth round. And then the Sabres will pick in the sixth round at pick 188. So rock and roll. And actually, with that, the fifth round is over with, and we are into the sixth round of the NHL draft. Vancouver is on the clock here. Vancouver, by the way, boy, they are in a tough spot.
1: They're in a tough spot. They're in a bit of a painful way right now, especially because of the fact that, you know, you lose Quinn Hughes. He ultimately does get traded. And
0: I mean, you have one of your worst seasons ever.
1: You have one of your worst seasons ever, and you get pushed down to third overall. But that said, it's not like Vancouver is in a truly terrible situation. It was just what I would think of as a truly terrible year. The package gotten back for Hughes, Marco Rossi, a player that, like Jack Quinn, you know, let's see what you've really got. Ziv Bouyum is absolutely that dude. A high-end prospect that you trade the likes of to acquire a Quinn Hughes. Vancouver gets that back. But they still have Filip Hronek. They still have, granted, he's not as productive as he should be, but Elias Pettersson.
0: I wanted to get to him.
1: That contract's a tough scene based on the production that has not been there. But if he can wake up, I mean, if is a requirement here, there are worse situations, I think, in terms of potential returns to some sort of prowess. Thatcher Demko, he is still supposed to be, at age 30, one of the top-end goaltenders in the league. It's not like they have a bunch of nothing. Hronek's still a very good player. Demko is still supposed to be, you know, a good player. Pettersson is supposed to be an elite player.
0: You talk about him real quick, but I do want to bring up Pettersson because it's not that long ago. Sabres fans talked about like that being the move. And that signals like we're coming back. And it wasn't even before they broke the drought. It was
1: a couple years prior.
0: At this point, last year or the year prior, we're talking about you make that move, we're off to the races, here we go. His first season in the NHL, 66 points, 28 goals, his age 20 season. He has a 100-point season back in 22-23, 39 goals, 102 points. He follows that up, 34 goals, 89 points. Since then, it has been downhill for him. 64 games, 45 points in 24-25.
1: You know what it is?
0: Last year.
1: It's when the Vancouver Canucks brutally mistreat Bruce Boudreau.
0: It's around there. He hasn't even hit 20 goals the last 2 years, 15 and 15 respectively.
1: The organization now has a stench around them akin to the Drought Sabres. And not just the Drought Sabres, probably your Tank Sabres.
0: I would say it's right around there where just everything feels like it's a toxic waste. Let's go to the Wester Hotline, and we're joined by Paul Hamilton. Paul, good afternoon. How are we doing?
2: Hello. I'm well. How are you?
0: Well, I mean, good. We now have two picks on the board for the Sabres today.
1: We're starting to
0: burn rubber here.
2: Yeah, of course, no trades that anybody's interested in other than trading picks, which is, normal for this time of the draft, but not the kind of trades you're looking for or fans are looking for or anything like that, which is usually what you get on the second day. So, the Sabres will probably make their sixth-round pick and go home.
0: Paul, I did want to get your thoughts, though, on the lack of movement. I think especially because leading into the draft, Paul, it felt like every day we were getting some sort of big move. The Sabres were a major part of that, but everyone, it seemed like, was getting in on the fun. And then it all sort of came to a halt in the middle of last night. Because I don't want to totally disparage some of the moves that were done. Pavel Dorofeyev moves, Mason McTavish moves. You know, even today, if you want him, Brandon Carlo moves. And I'm only saying that because he was, in fact, traded for a first-round pick. So, I mean, that gives him some sort of credibility. But it has been kind of slow going here. And, Paul, it almost feels like guys just kind of want to get out of here and get to July 1st, start gearing up for that phase.
2: Yeah, it is so. And, I'm a year or two older than you guys, so I've done this a little bit longer. And it's so strange how this works. Like, just like this year, so much expected and so many moves were expected. And we've gotten basically nothing, and that's the way it goes. The years that you hear it's going to be wild and crazy and nothing happens. And the years where you hear it's like, well, nothing's going on. Nobody's talking. Nothing's going on. Then all of a sudden, I mentioned earlier, I fly to Minnesota, and as I get off the plane, I've got Terry Pegula and the GM and Lindy Ruff and Darcy Bergeier on a chartered plane to some farm up in Saskatchewan to convince Robin Regier to come to Buffalo, and the trades are coming fast and furious. And really, nothing was supposed to be going on in that draft. And that's just for whatever reason. That's the way it is. When you're not expecting it, it goes crazy. And when you are expecting it, you get this. And it almost always goes opposite of what you expect when we're talking about the NHL draft.
0: And yet, Paul, there seems to be almost a moment last night where, we went left instead of right. Elliot Friedman this morning, right at the start of the draft today over on NHL Network, mentioned some of the moves that were maybe going on, some of the rumblings, and he brings up Connor Hellebuck, and he brings up that there were many around the league yesterday that thought Hellebuck was going to be a Buffalo Sabre. He had waived his no move. He was going to go there if they could get a deal over the line, and they couldn't. It does feel like we're almost there to the fireworks happening and just, something gets in the way. I mentioned earlier that it almost feels like a mirror image of the Parayko deal, where that deal was in place, Parayko just says no, where for this one, the player says yes, and Connor Hellebuck, the deal just wasn't in place.
2: I just wonder if, and I wonder this because it seems like maybe Jarmo Kekalainen, and this is the kind of stuff he likes and wants. I wonder if he wanted to go down to 8, which is where Winnipeg was.
0: Yeah.
2: He'd give Winnipeg 4, he'd go down to 8, and then prospects after that would be involved in the trade. So I wonder if that was a hang-up, if that's actually what he wanted, to stay up high in the first round but go to 8 and then, pile the trade with prospects, or if maybe that was agreed to but the prospects weren't, and Winnipeg wanted too much. Wanted too many prospects. Let's say Winnipeg wanted Helenius and Austlin and Mertka, like all of them. And it's like, whoa, wait a minute here. We're not going to go that crazy type of a scenario. It just seemed like the prices for everything around the National Hockey League are just too high right now. Now, Boston was idiotic enough to give Utah 2 first-round picks for J.J. Paterka to help them to get out from under, number one, the worst trade they have ever made in the history of their franchise, and one of the worst contracts they ever got signed in the history of their franchise. And they made that mistake last year, but good for Utah to be able to pull this off with the Boston Bruins and get out from under it. You don't have that contract anymore. You got 2 first-round picks for J.J. I wouldn't have given you 1 first-round pick for J.J. Paterka. I don't know if I would have given you 2 seventh-round picks for J.J. Paterka. They were able to get out from under that. But, it's just the asking prices, and that was too high, but Boston bid on it. And the prices are just way too high right now. So do they come down? Maybe they'll never come down, so maybe these trades will never get done. Who knows if they'll come down or they won't come down, or what the situations might be. I don't know how desperate teams get as the summer goes on, or you get past July 1st. But we're talking Robertson and Larkin. Well, Robertson doesn't help. You're talking $15 million for him, which is insane. I don't care what, I would not pay that for him. I'm sorry. That is a drastic overpayment. I mean, Draisaitl just signed his contract, a year or so ago, and he's $14 million. Draisaitl is a much, much better player than Robertson is. Robertson's a great player. I understand that. But, he scored over 40 goals 3 times. So is Tage Thompson. Would you pay $15 million for Tage Thompson?
0: Right, we're all pretty happy. We're like, oh, under $8 million, let's go. No one bring it up. We're gonna leave it in the corner.
2: Yeah, if Tage Thompson wants $15 million, sorry, that's not happening. But yet, you know, it's so, you know, that doesn't help that he wants that. Now, what he wants is $15 million and to play for the Dallas Stars.
0: Yes, I agree with that. He does want to stay with Dallas, I think.
2: Yeah, so it's just, I don't know how this log jam breaks, if it ever does. But right now the prices are too high and nobody's willing to pay them.
0: I mean, you bring up, though, like, I don't know if it ever does. We're seeing it yesterday. Pavel Dorofeyev, he moves for two firsts and a third, and he gets $11 million. Kirill Marchenko for Columbus seems to want also $11 million per year in his contract.
2: No, thank you.
0: Right, like, the thing is, these prices are going up. You know, you wonder, too, if the Kirill Kaprizov deal, making $17 million per year last year, is the beginning of, hey, guys, we're all out of COVID. You know, the flat cap era is done. Paul, as you say, you know, it's silly season or stupid season. Everyone's going to be just throwing money around. You've seen from the trades, too. Mace McTavish, he goes for two firsts as well. So I think it's fair to bring up maybe these prices never go down, and if you want to make a move, you might have to sit there and kind of worry you're going to regret it pretty soon.
2: Yeah, McTavish is a younger player,
0: right,
2: but I'm not giving up two firsts for him. You know, it's one first, yeah, maybe. I mean, it's just like we had the conversation about Nyes. Would you give up the fourth overall for him? And I was kind of kicking that around, thinking maybe, because here's a guy that I think has not scored 30 goals in his career, but is very young, and I think has the potential to score 30 goals in his career. And you've already gone through the development. I mean, he's young, but the development's over. So does that make it worth the fourth round? You know what you're getting, and you're getting maybe even more. You know what you're getting for sure, and it could be even more. So is that worth the fourth round? I mean, if you're getting a 30 goal score, then yeah, that's probably worth the fourth overall pick. You know, if you're getting an established guy right now. So I was kind of kicking that around, saying, is that worth the fourth round pick? Is it not? And I don't know. There's some hours of the day I arrive that it is, and there's other hours of the day that I arrive.
0: I totally get it.
3: Paul, with the lack of moves for players in the draft, I asked you the question when we started off with you at 11 a.m. You know, this is typically the day you'll see, like, some players moved around, but it's like, you know, your lesser kinds. And no, not even that has happened. We got one of those, Brandon Carlo. But I do wonder, Paul, in terms of, like, let's circle back on Hellebuck real quick. With the fourth and eighth overall pick now no longer relatively in discussion, I wouldn't suspect that the trade idea becomes dead because, you know, the player does have the willingness to move the clause or waive the clause to move to Buffalo. And the teams could, when there's not a draft clock now winding down on them, all of a sudden those negotiations could continue.
2: No, they definitely could continue. And you could still get the fourth overall pick. Just the difference being you don't have the choice. You know who the fourth overall pick is.
3: Yes.
2: That still could be in play if Winnipeg likes that player. You know, and they just don't get the opportunity to choose the player. Same thing, you know, with the 20th, or same thing with Mertka, or same thing with Kleber, or same thing with Osland. You name it. I mean, there are a lot of players in the Buffalo system that teams would want. Take a look at the article that I wrote, you know, using the quotes from Kekalainen. At the end, I wrote down all the defensemen in the Buffalo system right now that are, well, I would say, talking to you guys, are above average, that are, you know, bona fide guys that could make the NHL. The only, when I got down near the end, you've got the 2019 first round pick Johnson. I did put him in there. I don't really think he's a guy who's going to make the NHL. Komarov, also I put in there. He's a guy who keeps, you know, improving with the Rochester Americans and could wind up maybe being a third pair guy in the National Hockey League. But they've got some really high-end defensemen. Look at some of those names. You know, that and they all can't make the NHL, but they've got a lot of high-end defensemen that I think other teams could very much be interested in. And so it's just because, you know, they didn't trade the fourth overall pick, he's still in play if somebody wants him specifically, or if they want some of the other defensemen that the Sabres have, which are really, really good. They took Osborne in the fourth round. look at what he's doing right now. The way, you know, he's really come on in college hockey and everything, and he's not really a fourth round guy. If you redid a draft right now, you know, he has really come on and you know, is a bona fide prospect for the Sabres. You know, Kleber we've talked about, Mertka we've talked about, Sturbik we've talked about. You know, now they just drafted another one, you know, in the first round. So it's just an embarrassment of riches there. And I think, you know, if Buffalo wants to make a splash, these are definitely guys that other teams would be interested in.
0: It should be noted, the last two drafts, the first defenseman off the board, both go to Buffalo. Roddy Mertka last year, and then this year, Daxon Rudolph from the WHL Prince Albert. Paul, last thing here before we let you get ready for, well, I think we're all hoping it's the last pick for the draft. I do not imagine Jaromir Pekkalainen.
2: And be ready, because don't be surprised if all of a sudden you see the general manager of the Buffalo Sabres like 30 seconds after they make that pick.
0: What it was yesterday, they picked 20, and yeah, he was ready to go.
2: It seems like he's ready, and, you know, his press conference a couple of days ago, he was 5 minutes early, which I had no problem with, but now I know. I mean, I got to have the equipment on and ready to roll, because you never know when he's going to come walking in.
0: Right, absolutely. But last thing here, the two picks they've made so far, Olivers Mirnix, and then in round five, Domen Zangath, forward and defenseman, respectively. Paul, what do we know about these two?
2: All I can tell you about Zangath, I was a little bit late with you because I had told TJ I wanted to try to research this guy. He's from Hungary, and that's where he's playing. I can't give you much more than that.
0: Yeah.
2: I really couldn't find much more than that on him. Now, Mamix, Mornix, I guess is the right way to say it.
0: Okay.
2: He is a guy that, you know, from Latvia. I asked him about Zemgus Girgensons because, remember, you know, Zemgus Girgensons was a number one pick for Buffalo, and you didn't get too many guys from Latvia back then, and has been a longtime NHL player. And he said, even though he's not talked to him, he's a guy that helps kids in Latvia know it's possible. You know, it's possible for them to be able to play in the National Hockey League and excel in the National Hockey League. So he came over and originally was in the USHL with Sioux City. He played there for a year. Then last year in the Quebec Major Junior League in St. John, you know, a two-way type of player. But, you know, he's gotten the experience of both right now. He's going to go to Boston College. He's not sure if he wants to go there next year or the year after.
0: Okay.
2: You know, he might spend another year in the Quebec Major Junior League. So, you know, that's what he's kicking around right now. But Boston College is going to be where he goes and tries to get going and see if as a fourth-round pick he can defy the odds and make the National Hockey League.
0: All right. Paul, sounds good. Gear up, get ready. I think we've got 11 picks here until the Sabres are back on the clock, and then almost definitely we'll have Jaromir Pekkalainen pretty soon after that. So I don't know if we'll be able to talk again before the end of the draft, so enjoy the rest of your weekend, and thanks for jumping on with us.
2: Okay, sounds good.
0: Paul Hamilton there on the Western Hotline. We're going to take a quick timeout here because we are going to listen back to Olivers Mornix when we come back, and then we'll almost definitely have the GM pretty soon after that. Zach Jones, Derek Kramer here on special extended Sports Talk Center Saturday as we cover day two, of the NHL draft. 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
2: Welcome back, everyone. Hope you're enjoying your beautiful Saturday afternoon here in Buffalo. It is day two of the NHL draft. We are almost done with round number six. Pick 183 is on the clock. It is Ottawa. The Sabres pick at 188, and then they are done for the day, at least to this point. We'll see if they add a seventh-round pick or what have you. We will have Sabres general manager Jarmo Kekäläinen for you live when he does speak following the completion of the Sabres draft. But before we get to all of that, we do have some audio to play back for you as Sabres fourth-round pick Oliver Mierkens spoke to the media earlier today.
3: I know it was a bit of a wait for you, but was it well worth it?
4: Oh, yeah, for sure. Didn't expect to get drafted at Buffalo. It was, like, the first time I spoke to them was, like, 2 weeks ago. So I was actually, like, pretty excited now. Very pumped to be drafted by Buffalo. Don't have to travel anywhere. So, and the crowd was amazing for me to get drafted. So it's amazing.
3: What does it mean to you to be now part of this organization and be able to be drafted in a place that you could be playing one day?
4: It means a lot. Like any organization that was drafting me is going to get a good player. So I'm very proud to be drafted at Buffalo because the fans, the city, it seems amazing the last couple of days I've been here. So can't wait to play here. I would say I'm a two-way player. They can do everything and is very reliable player, and the coaches can trust for me on any situation and also can put some points on.
3: You play high motor style. This is an organization that really prioritizes that kind of game. What excites you about potentially being a part of that and being able to kind of continue to play that Josh Jones, Zach Benson style of the game?
4: No, yeah, very excited, and such a young core for the team. Made the playoffs this year, so it was fun to watch them and maybe be part of the future also here. That was for my development. I thought that coming here would be better and also get more exposure for eventually this moment. But I think I made the right decision because since coming here, I've made a lot of improvements to my games and can improve even more. Improve my skating, that's like one of my biggest weaknesses right now. And also like my overall game could also improve, so I'm going to be working on that a lot.
3: You got a chance to play World Juniors this year. How valuable was that experience, you know, playing on a stage like that?
4: No, very much. Like, that tournament is like my favorite tournament right now because I represent my country and we can do a lot, and it's just such a big tournament for me. And it's such a big tournament in the world that a lot of guys are watching, and you can get a big exposure, and get also in those couple games you can watch what other people are doing and get better from that.
3: It's a big weekend for Latvian hockey. What's it like kind of seeing that platform continue to grow?
4: No, it means a lot, especially younger generation, seeing that everything's possible. And also, I don't know if it's true, I think that we made history this draft, being like most picks by Latvians. And just, I think that next couple of years is going to be even more, so it means a lot for the country, and I hope just keeps improving.
3: What players do you model your game after?
4: Nah, I really like to watch Barkov play. It sucked that he got hurt at the beginning of the season, but watching him at the Worlds, especially that close, was something special. And one of my first days there, he like walked by me and just couldn't keep smiling. It was such an amazing experience.
3: You transitioned from the USHL to the QMJHL this year with St. John. What made that decision, and why did you choose the CHL?

0: it was fun working with them.
1: You remember watching Zemgus Girgensons growing up, obviously former Sabre, Latvian player. You know, do you remember watching a bit of him?
0: Not really. When I was younger, I didn't really watch NHL. It was more watch the KHL. And a couple of the tournaments he was for Latvia, then I watched him. But more, I watched like the European leagues.
2: Who was all here for you this weekend?
0: Nobody. All along is just my agent and a couple of friends that work with him also.
2: So your family's back home in Latvia?
0: Yeah, I don't know a clue what they're doing right now, but my dad probably knows.
2: How is your phone blowing up right now? The texts and calls?
0: It's in my jacket, but the girl that took my jacket says my phone's been blowing up, so probably getting a lot of messages.
1: What was that moment like when you got the welcome from the Niagara University hockey team there?
0: That was special, especially getting drafted in Buffalo. The crowd was just amazing then. Being honored by them to me getting drafted by the sister. It was just an amazing moment, and for sure I won't forget that.
1: You like chicken wings yet? What's your favorite flavor?
0: I don't know. I like to have just like buffalo wings. Yeah, just regular ones.
3: Where are you
0: going to
3: be this year, this
0: coming year? I don't know yet, but I'm going to talk with my agent and we'll decide. I'm already committed, so I'm going to talk with my college and we're going to figure it out.
2: How much are you looking forward to getting your phone back and being able to talk to your family?
0: Oh, very much. Just getting that first phone call from them is going to be very special and can't wait for it.
2: How many different phone calls are you going to have to make?
0: I don't know. Hopefully not a lot. Probably a couple, but hope not more than like 10.
2: How challenging is it for a guy like yourself to come over from Latvia to North America? How has playing the last couple years in North America been able to, you know, continue to push you along, even closer to your dream of playing in the National Hockey League?
0: Yeah, at first it was hard, especially moving away from my family and my friends. So, but the organization in Sioux City very much helped me in the first season and got me comfortable there with everything and had such an amazing billet family and teammates that were also very good, so they helped me a lot. And also, yeah, as you said, like coming here and chasing my dream was very, very fun those 2 years in North America, and just something I'll never forget, especially moving away my first 2 years here. So it was very amazing moment.
2: What's your kind of, you know, your preconception of Sabres hockey? Like, who are some Sabres that are gonna stand out in your mind right now?
0: Right now, I'm thinking about Dahlin, and there's like this cornerstone of this team, and also Benson. Like, I've seen a couple of interviews. Tage Thompson said something about him, and just can't wait to meet those guys.
2: Where are you committed to?
0: Boston College.
2: I'm excited. Are you gonna get to be Sabres?
0: Oh, I'm very excited. Such a great college, and went on a tour there. Saw some former players of Boston College, and it was an amazing moment to see them, and everything about that college I just liked, so can't wait to play there.
2: Thank you.
4: That was Sabres' fourth round pick today. Olivers Mirnix falling, getting drafted by the Buffalo Sabres, and we do have the final pick for the Sabres in this year's draft. It is Dylan Dumont. No, he is not related to JP, though he is another 17-year-old forward drafted by the Buffalo Sabres. I believe that is 3, although he'll turn 18 in August. But that is their final pick of the draft this year. Now we are kind of just hanging out waiting to see when general manager Jarmo Kekäläinen does speak with the media. As you probably heard with Paul not that long ago, we do expect it to be relatively soon. He has been somebody that is very, very punctual. He gets to the media about as quickly as possible, even at times being a little bit earlier than expected. But the Sabres have wrapped up their draft, and not much has happened. Now the next thing is going to be July 1st on Wednesday, when free agency does open up. The two big targets are gone in Alex Tuch and Darren Radish. Both are sign and trades, or trade and signs, ultimately, going to Toronto and Washington. And now, maybe, though, the biggest piece on the board is not actually a UFA.

0: fey, but an aura fey in Jason Robertson with the Dallas Stars. There have been a number of reports of teams trying to trade for him, even getting the parameters of a trade done, but unable to convince Robertson to actually sign with them. Seattle really being the main figure of that. I think Ottawa is on that one as well. St. Louis has thrown their hat into the ring as well. None have been able to convince the 40-goal, 100-point scorer of the Dallas Stars to leave Dallas to come to their club. We talked with Paul not that long ago. I fully believe that Jason Robertson's plan A is to get paid $14 million a year and stay in Dallas. Is that possible? Is that likely? Unknown. It does seem like Dallas maybe is ultimately shipping him, or at least trying to trade him now. That was a report last night. But the asking price and the fact that Robertson may not even want to sign with some of these teams that might be willing to pay the asking price could be the fork in the road for what could be, I mean, just a seismic trade in the NHL. I get where Paul's coming from with not wanting to pay a lot of these players the kind of money they're asking for. The problem is the cap is going up. These deals are going to become very normal. You're not going to be able to get a lot of these players, especially star players or ascending players, on these $7 million to $7.5 or $8 million deals all the time. You're going to have to, I think, maybe spend a little bit here. They've done it already with Dahlin. Dahlin makes $11 million for them. I mean, that was quite a big contract when he did sign it. Now it's more middle of the road, it seems like, with a lot of these. But I still look at guys like Kirill Merchenko at 25 years old, 1 year left on his deal. But a guy that is ascending, has had multiple 25-plus goal seasons, that might be your Alex Tuck replacement. Philip Forsberg for Nashville could be somebody that you sort of could talk yourself into maybe luring away from Nashville. Maybe convincing Nashville, rebuild is now, the time is now to start over. The only problem for some of these teams is the draft is passed. The fun picks that the Sabres had are gone. They used them all, 4, 20, and then the three they had today. They used every one of them. Now it's on to next year's assets, or what I ultimately think they have of is an abundance of young talent already in the prospect pool, namely the likes of Roddy Mirka, who now after yesterday, the drafting of Daxon Rudolph, maybe has made Mirka sort of obsolete or redundant in the prospect pool because they do have right shot defensemen, and Rudolph maybe fits better with how the Sabres want to play. He is also a fourth overall pick compared to a ninth overall pick. I mean, take that for what you will. Rudolph was the first defenseman taken in his draft, same with Mirka, but he is ultimately the pick of the current GM. Mirka is the pick of the former GM. Mirka is also a player that was already traded. The trade just did not go through. There is going to be, hopefully, and I mean hopefully, some movement here over the next couple days now that the draft is starting to wind down.
1: I would expect. And I think it really does have to do with the decentralization of the draft. We'll get more of these conversations, rumors popping back up all over again here. And again, it's because in terms of player movement, even if I include the trade that Brayton brings up of like two depth players got swapped for each other, it's two trades all of day two that involve a player. That is, I even think that's weird this year as compared to years in the past just for day two. Mm-hmm. That's not natural. And I think it has to do with the decentralization. I think it has to do with the fact that you had a pretty good glimpse into reading into the tea leaves that the NHL kind of just wanted to conduct its business and get out of here.
0: I fully believe that is what's happening, is and that guys just kind of want let their scouts do their job and let's get out of here.
1: And I wonder if that is just what is the case at this point. Today has been an unfortunately boring day for the average hockey fan. And, I mean, that's most day twos of NHL drafts, but usually, like, you'll get a player swapped out somewhere. And, no, that didn't really happen.
0: You're not even really getting rumors. I mean, a lot of the rumors are coming from the start of today. It was the start of today, and it was more to talk about the day prior. You know, that Hellebuck almost goes to the Sabres, that Rowinski might really be, you know, someone that could be moved this offseason with Philadelphia, Dallas, Carolina sort of sniffing around there. There hasn't been anything really today.
1: Elliot Friedman's on my TV, and I wonder what's being said.
0: I think it may just be...
1: Oh, this is about the Doughty report that, no, they're not going to re-sign Drew Doughty. Things I could have told you for 400, Alex.
0: Right, because we had mentioned the Kings could be an option for before he was traded. Could be an option
1: could
0: for Byron.
1: They could be. He could just not
0: still
1: sign,
0: could be.
1: He could just not sign an extension there. That would be. Oh my God, that'd be delightfully evil.
0: It will be, though, very entertaining if the two draft days ultimately are the quietest days for like the next 10.
1: Yeah, over like a 10-day stretch. Yeah. It's like the 2 days of the draft are the most quiet. And even then, the Sabres made some noise before it.
0: Right. Like that's
1: and the trades
0: and
1: that
0: I
1: happen.
0: I think that's where you'll get some frustration with Sabres fans is
1: the Paterka trade. That happens right before the draft starts. We're on the air. Like,
0: oh,
1: we're
0: right,
1: getting
0: right.
1: Everything set up. And I'm showing Brian the report that J.J. Paterka is heading to Boston.
0: Right. I got that as I was walking into the arena. I was like, oh, yeah. Okay, that's something. We'll see when we get.
1: So what do we get? Three trades that involve players.
0: Mm-hmm. Dorofeev is pretty soon after that as well.
1: Dorofeev.
0: And then Mason McTavish.
1: McTavish. And then Utah trading for a goaltender.
0: Oh, right. Yes, they did do that.
1: So there's three. And now we add Carlo and the other trade. Five picks that have been traded with players within the time of the draft clock moving.
0: I think there was one with Nashville, too. It was for a smaller player, but I think Nashville did one as well. But
1: either way, that's still six.
0: Yeah, I think for Sabres fans where the frustration does come in is yesterday afternoon. It's that the day got started hot and heavy. They go and add a defenseman. Everyone seems to really love the deal because it's 45 and Anton Wahlberg, guys that are probably not going to be here. Perfect. Oh, he fits Byram. Awesome. That's the replacement there. Now 4 or 20 is going to be used on the big fish for the top six forward. And instead, nothing happens. And we were sort of teased all day that there were rumblings something was going on, that more was going to happen. There was even reports I saw, I think Cam Robinson, who I believe runs Elite Prospects, he was mentioning that they were maybe not done at the blue line. So then there was like, wait, are they in on Rowinski? I mean, everything was floating around.
1: The thing is, they still could be.
0: Oh, absolutely. It was just for the next, 20-some hours, nothing really happens. It kind of all dies down, and that's true across the league. So there's also probably some Maple Leafs fans that are still a little worried, like, wait, are we maybe still going to get rid of Matthew Nyes? Is that still something that's going to go on? Dallas still trying to figure everything out with Jason Robertson. I mentioned Philippe Forsberg of Nashville. Maybe is it kind of a quiet candidate that could happen. Columbus seems to be the only team that is full on having something happen to them, and it's all negative. It's Zach Rowinski is now being shopped, and Kirill Marchenko is not going to sign back with them. Like, everything is collapsing for Columbus after ultimately their season collapsed and they don't make the playoffs. 803-0550, the number to call. We're going to take a quick timeout here as we await Sabres general manager Jarmo Kekäläinen as he is set to speak with the media following the completion of the Sabres 2026 NHL draft. We'll be right back on WGR.

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0: Their final pick, Dylan Dumont, a 17-year-old forward. They took him at pick 188. We are now awaiting Sabres general manager Jarmo Kekäläinen, who is expected to speak with the media. We do have a trade. Carolina has traded for John Carlson's rights. We have none of the details. I am waiting on those, but that did happen during the break. Outside of that, there has not been too much today. That is actually, I would say, maybe the biggest news so far today.
1: As a matter of fact, because like we knew about Peterka being dealt heading into it, there were as many trades leading up to the draft on June 26th that involved the player as there were through six rounds of the NHL draft once the clock started ticking.
0: That's disappointing.
2: It's Kyle Masters and pick 162 from Carolina for the rights to John Carlson.
0: Which makes sense. It's the rights. Like, I get that. It's it's the same with Darren Radish and Alex Tuck. We're not going to get much for them. You're just jumping everybody to get there. So I totally get that. But Carolina, because they pay no one a lot of money, can do this. Because Carlson's asking price seemed to be like 2 years, like, what, $10 million each?
1: Yeah, the projection looks like it's $10 million. It's not even his ask. It's the projection.
0: Yeah.
1: So they might even save him some money. They have Carolina, by the way, $11 million on the cap space available to them. And, well, I mean, they only have five defensemen under contract.
0: Does they kind of have to do that? They do have to.
1: Man, that would not be ideal.
0: I am still maintaining kind of where I sit. I think a lot of this is just not much was going to happen, I guess, over these next 2 days. There was a little bit of movement on day one with some of these forwards. I also wonder, having talked with Paul, and I can kind of understand where he's coming from with it, the asking price for some of these guys as well, contract-wise. Jarmo Kekäläinen last night mentioned what they were looking for was someone young with term. And you know, guys like Jason Robertson don't fit that. Kirill Marchenko don't fit that. Matthew Knies fits that. He has his contract, $7 million. He's under contract for a while. He kind of fits that, and then it's sort of end of list, right? Not young, Philip Forsberg, but he's got his contract. They had to be blown away with the fourth overall pick. And then by pick 20, you do kind of wonder if there was just no one really biting that seriously. It is what it is. They're certainly not done because, as I've mentioned quite often, a lot of the big names are absolutely still there, and it even seems like some of them have even entered the equation where they weren't there 48 hours ago. I would put, you know, the likes of Zach Werenski up there. Columbus, excuse me, was supposed to talk to him following the draft, but instead, it seems like something happened before the draft, and now all of a sudden, Werenski might be out there. There's even teams connected that are ones to watch. Jason Robertson, sounds like Dallas is now actively like listening to trade partners as maybe that has kind of hit its end with him in Dallas. I still think his plan A is to stay there under 14 or 15 million. I just don't really know where Dallas gets the money without making a couple of trades here to free up some cap space on the books.
1: And Dallas is acknowledging they don't know where they're getting that money to do that. Like they acknowledge that they're cooked and now they're shopping him around. I do wonder what's going to happen RFA wise with that, because teams are really so careful with not getting embarrassed or overpaying.
0: Mm-hmm.
1: The cost to do business with Jason Robertson's four first-round picks.
0: You wonder, too, if a team maybe like Buffalo would be more willing now because they've made two first-round picks in this draft.
1: They made two picks in with premium assets, including number four overall.
0: Yeah.
1: You could feel comfortable now with your young group and restocking the cupboards. I'm right there. I hinted at it yesterday when we were down at the arena. That could absolutely be the Sabres' attack plan now. And then you try to talk down Dallas from four picks for, okay, what if I give you a prospect instead that's a little more ready than a mystery bag?
0: Mm-hmm.
2: So I like the idea. A big problem with that, though, is the Sabres don't have a second-round pick next year, so all of the deals that they'd be able to make for a restricted free agent would have to only involve the first round pick.
1: Yeah,
2: so
1: Jason
2: you're
1: Robertson,
2: basically looking for that four first round pick level for Robertson.
1: Yeah. Jason Robertson. So I would then be looking at, unfortunately, it's a premium. But then once you get the deal signed, you could talk to Dallas about, hey, instead of getting four first, what if I gave you a player or a prospect and we keep one or two of these things? You can make a deal after the fact. once that contract is signed, I do believe.

0: I'm unsure. Offer sheets are never used.
1: Right.
0: So we very rarely do any of us actually know the rules surrounding them because everyone's terrified to actually do it. Although it, around Jason Robertson, that has always been a rumbling as that could happen. I think in part because everyone was looking at Dallas's cap situation going, I don't really know how you can do this.
1: You know what? Now that Zach Benson signed, by the way, you robbed us of fun during the draft, NHL. Give me offer sheets.
0: I would just like it because it's another way for teams to get better. I'm always kind of floored that more teams don't do this. It should also be said, though, they do have RFAs coming up next year in Austin and Kulik. So if teams are really worried about retaliation, you have two other big dogs that are coming up next year from your young core, so maybe don't want to if there is retaliation. But
1: oh, yeah? Well, I've got $9 million freed up next year because of and then Danforth even with $2 million, basically. I'm good.
0: You wonder with Robertson, though, if he really has put too much thought into signing elsewhere because he thought he would get a deal with Dallas done by now. I mean, me and Paul talked about it. We both think Dallas is his number one option. I think he really just wants them to get to $14
1: million. He wants
0: and they're hanging around
1: number.
0: 12 to 12 point half, 12 and a half, and so they haven't gotten there yet. And I wonder if now he's maybe going to start thinking like, oh, crap, I might be playing for somebody else next year. And I need to take seriously, like, who do I want to go to?
1: Yeah.
0: Where – and Dallas last week, it's, I'm not going to Seattle or St. Louis. Like, get out of here. I'm going to stay in Dallas.
1: But Dallas is trying to get people to, like, trade for the rights, and it's like, good luck. Good luck doing that.
0: He's going to be the fun piece on July 1st. I mean, we thought it was going to be Tuck and Darren Radish. Neither of them go. That's the guy to look to now on July 1st, is what

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1: I've heard my whole life that she invented the margarita.
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1: Happens
2: just
1: there.
2: Just hearing the word.
1: At 27 years old, 100 points, 90 point seasons, 40 goal seasons. Like he, I know Yarmo mentioned Young with term. You add that guy to your roster, you are cooking with gas, and especially now the additions they make to the defensive room as well and the young pieces. I mean, if it's four first-round picks and you keep all of the prospects, I think many of us would feel like they are sitting really, really pretty. 803-0550, the number to call. We're going to take a quick timeout here as we're still waiting for Sabres general manager Jarmo Kekäläinen to speak with the media. 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

0: Not yet.
1: And like you've been here since 11 a.m.
2: Yeah, like you've been here the whole time.
0: Yeah, of the three of us, I was here absolutely the latest.
2: Heck out of here, son.
1: Gets here at 2 a.m. This is taking too long.
2: Yeah, come on. Our number, Darth Maul. No, that was the NFL draft, and we were here until 6.
0: We're getting close to that.
2: No, we're not.
0: It's 4 o'clock now.
2: The Sabres are done with their draft. All of their picks have been expended, unless they feel like even trading in the 7th round. That's coming to its close relatively quickly.
0: That is also happening here
2: pretty
0: soon. So
2: all it is just we are waiting for Jarmo Kekäläinen to speak with the media, and that's pretty much it.
0: Real quick, also in the 7th round, I find this wildly entertaining. San Jose took a 7'1" defenseman.
2: Dude, 7'1", 280 pounds, and I'm like, good Lord.
0: Alexander Karmanov.
2: What do you do if you play against something like that? Like, what's your reaction? I need to know.
0: Well, he's a 7th-round pick. I think and Zdeno Chara is still the tallest player ever to play in the NHL, right? At 6'9". I think realistically you look at him and go, I'm faster than you.
2: Yes.
0: I'm probably a much more skilled skater. He's coming up on you, but you're good.
2: I do also think about the fact that like you are an NHL draftee and not all players within a major junior team get drafted.
0: No, that's right.
2: So he is part of an OHL team. Like, you got a grand total of 2 points in 30 games.
1: I've just never seen measurables like this for a hockey player.
0: Ever.
1: 7'1", 272 pounds.
2: Like, let's go.
1: Trying to sit here and do the math and go, is 272 a healthy playing weight for that height? I have no idea.
0: Yeah, because normally you see 272 and you're like, wait, 7'1".
2: That's an offensive tackle.
0: Wait a second. What
1: right.
0: And then, I'm doing the math in my head of like, so wait, how tall is he in skates? Are we looking at like 7'4"?
2: Yeah,
0: 7'3".
2: Yes. 7'4", 7'5".
0: Oh my goodness. That might be the only issue is you have to get past the mental block in your head of like, oh, I can probably skate by this guy.
2: Because
0: you'll see him initially and go, oh hell.
2: I would hate being a goalie.
1: You would think, but then he probably has some sort of reach.
2: Yes.
1: There's just some extra reach level.
2: Yeah, it's
1: not even a length of stick thing.
2: Lengthy.
1: It's just length of body.
2: Also, the stick has to be impossibly tall.
1: Also true that this guy is definitely getting custom made sticks.
2: Yes, like this is an expensive thing for him.
0: Good for him. San Jose, build something fun.
2: Sure.
0: I have no idea if this guy's gonna be part of it, but it's a fun pick.
2: Yeah, no, it's a fun pick. It's one that we're literally talking about it right now. It's a fun pick.
0: It's just incredible.
2: It's something that day two of the draft has given us something to talk about.
0: I wonder.
2: At least for a couple minutes.
0: I just wonder. He was born in Russia, but like basketball wasn't an option. 7'1".
2: He wanted to play hockey.
0: I guess so.
2: And he got to. I would hate being his goalie.
0: Oh.
2: Yeah. Now here's better be blocking every shot.
0: Every shot. Here's the thing, though. Let's say he wanted to be a goalie. Is he simply too tall?
2: Yes.
0: I was going to say, like, I know goalies oftentimes are tall. But there is maybe something here of he, kind of the same thing for hockey, though. He might actually be too tall.
2: TJ noted, like, probably a custom stick, right?
0: Yeah.
2: Do you know how expensive goalie pads are?
0: Yeah. Yeah.
2: That is also becoming custom equipment. Goalie pads are obnoxiously expensive.
0: So even if he wanted to play goalie and could, it'd be like, no.
2: No. Like, I hate saying it like this. If you're going to end up growing to be 7'1" by draft year, you either have to be exceptional as a goaltender at 7'1", or, let's be real about this, come from a family where there's a good amount of wealth to get you custom pads year by year to where you're growing to 7'1".
0: I'm pulling up his prospect report on Elite Prospects, and the first thing they do bring up is his reach, which, like, it probably should be.
2: Yes.
0: Probably should be, but the first thing is his reach is incredible. Skating, not great. Shooting, not great. Passing, not awesome. Handling, same thing. Sense, okay. Physical, though, pretty good. And then his reach.
1: For what it's worth, 6'3" is the maximum height of goalie pad sizing. It's 6'3" plus, but I imagine a 38-inch pad is not fitting this guy's legs.
0: Right, like they say plus, but then he shows up and they're like, oh, nope, you are a different
1: category. Okay, we need to figure out beyond the plus, I guess.
0: Yeah, you are, in fact, a different category. We apologize. We will do something different. But he's a defenseman and a very tall one at that, 7'1", 280. Alexander Karmanov, a 7th-round pick for the San Jose Sharks.
2: Good
0: really
2: for them.
0: Doesn't mean too much.
2: No, probably not.
0: But you know what? Real fun prospect.
2: They had 3 first-round picks

0: 100 selections between picks, kind of like Buffalo, and then drafted, I'm gonna borrow one of my friend's words here, an actual bear in the seventh round.
1: Yeah. In honor of the Odyssey coming out soon, Cyclops.
0: Yeah. In the group chat, one of my friends is a Sharks fan. He goes, the Sharks might have drafted an actual bear. Yeah.
1: Probably right.
0: Yeah. I mean, at least size-wise, bear adjacent.
1: At least size-wise, bear adjacent. We are still waiting for Sabres GM Jarmo Kekäläinen to speak with the media. This is by far the latest he has ever waited to speak with the media. He is normally very punctual.
0: I'm starting to wonder if they're not talking to the media after this.
2: I'm also being told that we'll have Jerry Fortin as well.
1: Okay.
2: So I wonder if maybe just post-draft chit-chat and then making sure our answers are straight for these questions.
1: I think Jerry Fortin has spoken before after a lot of these drafts.
2: I believe you're right, yeah. Because, I think Adam's always ceded to him on the second day.
1: Well, I mean, we were mentioning it, he survived three GMs. Yarmo's the third GM he's worked under, and they all seemingly have the same things to say about him, which is, he's exceptional, we love him. I'll never forget, it was maybe one of the first moments with Kevin Adams that, at the time, it seemed like, okay, they've maybe got this right, is Fortin crying, talking about Kevin Adams because he actually let him do his job. That was a big part of it, is that he let him do his job. Mm-hmm. And now, I give Adams a lot of credit for it, but it probably should be more towards Fortin, I guess. The drafting over the last couple of years is why they have the crown jewel that is their prospect pool. It's not picking at 1, 2, 3, 4, 5. It's picking in the late tens. It's picking in the teens. And they're able to land guys like Noah Austlin and Konstantin Hellenius. Zach Benson is a big-time steal in the top 10 for them. Mirka at 9 overall, the first defenseman off the board, goes to them. They go off the beaten path a little bit last night for Daxon Rudolph. So he probably does deserve a ton of credit. So it makes complete sense to me why he would speak with Kekäläinen. I think Kekäläinen also might be like, you have all the draft questions. It's the guy next to me to answer them.
2: And it seems like Fortin has some sort of system.
1: Yeah.
2: A very good system that they GMs continue to come in here and be like, no, we like that. That works. And then on top of that, a lot of the good draft picks, especially in the first round, have coincided with the Sabres, Kevin Adams bringing in a bunch of stat people too, I think.
1: That's right.
2: I think that's helped a lot. Sam Ventura heads up that department, I know. But there's a couple other guys in that department who have been well-known online who are working there as well. And it seems like the Sabres drafting has gotten better maybe from integrating that. So
1: There was a period there for the drought. It wasn't even just prospect fatigue. It was just anytime it wasn't a first-round pick and a top-end first-round pick, it was a failure. J.J. Paterka, I know Paul's not a big fan of him, and he's now on his third team after being only on Utah for one season, but he was considered a coup for them just because it was a second-round pick that wasn't a failure right away. And that has seemingly turned around pretty rapidly, where now you can sort of pay attention, throughout the first three rounds to guys that may be NHL players or might be really fun prospects that other teams are willing to, to go after and be part of trade pieces for the Sabres going forward. So we are waiting on Jarmo Kekäläinen and Jerry Fortin to speak with the media. We will keep it here until that happens. We are very much getting towards the end of round 7 here, really. I'd argue since round 3 or 4, the second half of today has just flown by.
0: You want a fun little callback here?
1: Callback, yeah.
0: Yes. Anyone wondering about, defense? Jarmo Kekäläinen saying yesterday that Crevier and Zellweger would probably compete with each other to play alongside Owen Power. Let me take you back to December 14th of 2021. Team Canada practice for the World Juniors for 21. Top pair, Owen Power and Olin Zellweger.
1: Oh, well, there you go. There's chemistry already there. It's the same with Pittsburgh having to draft the Twins.
0: Kudos to Sabermetrics for digging this one up.
1: There we go. Actually, honestly, but that is something I think that is, it's a small thing, but I do think it is important building a defensive core of, okay, we need to make sure that these guys have actually can work together. Oh, perfect. They've already worked together.
0: Yeah, that's an interesting, neat little callback to something that is 5 years ago. but, you know. Something. Oh, hey, look, trade alert. Like, you know, we're at pick 213. Come on, guys. What are we doing?
1: I'm used to Bills drafts with this. This is unsurprising to me. It does not move me even in the slightest.
0: Hey, at least our GM is not.
1: Seems to be done.
0: Trading into the seventh round.
1: Seems to be done. We are still waiting. There is a chance they are not done. And that is why we are still waiting. 803-0550, the number to call if you want to jump on, give your thoughts. As the NHL offseason has gotten underway, the Sabres have made some moves, but arguably the days, I guess, when many people thought they were going to make the biggest of moves, nothing ends up happening. They do make all five selections that they were slated to make going into last night's draft. One of them, though, being at four overall, the first ever fourth overall pick in Buffalo Sabres history, that being Daxon Rudolph, who is going to be going to the University of Denver. And he is a 18-year-old defenseman. He had 28 goals last year, by the way, in the WHL. I don't know if we really got to stick on that too much. I also don't want to talk about the player like I know inside out. But I look at that and I go, that seems to fit modern NHL defenseman where you have to have a bit of a scoring touch. You can't just be a stay-at-home defenseman and be this high of a pick. You can't. You have to have some of that offensive upside. And we also went through some of the number four overall picks that were defensemen. Bo Byram and Cale Makar were some of the early ones we talked about. If he's either of them, I think that works out. If he's closer to Makar, I mean, that would be unbelievable for the Sabres to have done. And I think I brought this up today on the air as well with Brayton. I wonder, too, David Carl being the head coach at the University of Denver, how successful that program's been. I wonder if the Sabres do really trust that development process for him going there with, it feels like what many believe is a future NHL coach. Like Carl, it almost seems like he's waiting for the Colorado Avalanche job to open up before he makes the jump to the big leagues. Maybe they trust he's going to have an NHL coach, essentially, as part of his development. He's already performing this well in the WHL, 78 points last year, 28 goals. That's kind of pretty good area to sit in. And then I mentioned it last night, Chase Reed, who going into the draft, everyone sort of assumed is going to be the first defenseman taken. If the Sabres don't get Stenberg or Malhotra, it's going to be Reed at four. Reed's the fourth defenseman taken off the board. So it turned out there was not really a consensus with defensemen. Instead, it was, I don't know, pick your poison. I also wonder, though, if that's why the Sabres were okay if they could get the fourth overall pick from Winnipeg in a pick swap, potentially for Connor Hellebuck, because they maybe assumed one of the four defensemen would still be there and they could still get somebody they could be happy with going into their pipeline. They just probably wouldn't have gotten the first defenseman off the board in back-to-back drafts with Roddy Mirka and now Daxon Rudolph. So, Derek, overall, how are you feeling? Because now the draft, it seems to be done, and I don't really
0: I'm mad at the league, honestly.
1: I was going to say, I don't know if a seventh-round pick is going to change your mind.
0: No, like, I'm just mad at the league, really, for not giving us any action here.
1: No, it's been a very, very boring day.
0: It's been a very boring day, and that's kind of, like, John Carlson's rights being dished over to Carolina is the only opportunity we've had to really feel something since Brandon Carlo got traded.
1: And I think that was more of a, oh, Brandon Carlo finally left Toronto.
0: And, oh,
1: on to the next.
0: That's such a shame that you only got two third rounders back for a player you paid Fraser Minton and a first for. So the only feeling I got to do was laugh a little bit about Toronto and Brad Treliving, who, you want to talk about calling bad GMs till the phone burns your face. That should have been one of them. But
1: you do wonder,
0: alas,
1: if Montreal did that almost for the Matthew Nye deal.
0: Yes. Alas. Unfortunately. Do you wonder if Brad Treliving took his time on that trade? Just be like, oh, no, I'm sorry, man. We couldn't get this deal done. Like, I wonder if that was like actually like incompetence disguised as,
1: didn't really want to get it done.
0: Didn't really want to realize his mistake, and unlike the Ravens, decided to put the trade through, but too late.
1: I think, at least from everything I know about Brad Treliving and hearing Toronto media talk about him and Calgary before that media talk about him.
0: Oh, shucks.
1: He is a guy paralyzed by paralysis by analysis. Like, he just can't figured out. And to be fair, looking at this Toronto trade deadline, it's a disaster for them. They move off of like no one that they wanted to.
0: Right.
1: And it ultimately goes to hell pretty quickly. He loses his job, I'd say, ultimately because of that. I think that's more in line with the Nyes thing. I don't think he wanted to trade Nyes. Then Montreal and Buffalo are calling him. They're offering him a ton, and he's not totally sure, and he hands it in late. And that maybe saves him from being like a huge villain in Toronto. Because then let's say that deal goes through in Montreal, and then they don't get the first overall pick, which was very likely on lottery night.
0: Right.
1: We might be really talking about Auston Matthews being
0: out of here.
1: That he may be like, I'm done. And we're already hearing that about Morgan Riley, you know, how much longer with William Nylander as well. I mean, like, Matthews is, of course, the big target, but you got to wonder about some of the older guys as well that have also been there for about as long of a time. Toronto, McKenna is not the can't-miss prospect many thought he was going to be when he committed to Penn State. But, boy, I think just getting that pick alone maybe has bought them an extra year or two with this core and continue to go forward. Because if not, it could have been really bad. Like, I'm offering up another doomsday scenario where the trade does go through and Nyes is not on Toronto. He is with Montreal or he is with Buffalo. And then you don't have the number one overall pick. You don't have a pick at all in the first round. I mean, it could have been really, really bad for the Maple Leafs. And I get where I see a lot of their fans kind of asking for the moon now for Nyes. I think in part it's more of a desperation. And I would say every fan base gets there. But I think it's a desperation knowing that where they currently sit right now is not in a pretty spot. It's in a spot that in an Atlantic division that seems to be a bunch of teams making a bunch of big moves or in at least positioned to be able to do so. If Toronto wants to play ball, it's in reality to go to rebuilding. It's getting rid of Matthews. It's getting rid of Nylander. It's getting rid of Riley. And that's not a good position you want to be in. Where with the Sabres, it was two guys that weren't going to sign back. It's Tuck, who's 30 years old. And even nationally, it felt like a lot of people were stunned he got 8 years by Washington because he is 30 years.
0: Stevie Y pulled a Botterill.
1: What happened?
0: Detroit traded out of the seventh round for a seventh round pick next year.
1: Good for them. That's going to suck next year, though. That is going to be a real tough scene next year when you've got two or three, whatever they have, seventh round.
0: Oh, especially because it's Vegas. So that's probably going to be toward the end of the draft.
1: Yeah. But no, I mean, Toronto, I think is maybe heading towards a bit of a tire fire. And there's only so many avenues in which they can get out of it. I'm really into their season next year. I want to see McKenna, like just flat out. I really do want to see him. I also don't know if Stenberg's maybe going to start right away with San Jose. So McKenna might be one of the few high-end prospects we're able to keep an eye on. Likewise for Buffalo, I do not expect Dax and Rudolph to be up with the big club at all next year because they're chock full of defensemen. They really don't need him.
0: Even if he only plays 1 year of college, I would expect that he would go right to Rochester just so you can get a little bit more time on task there on the professional level. It would make the most sense, even if he is a one and done in college. That would be interesting. That would tell me that he's progressing fairly quickly if that's the case. All of a sudden that we're thinking both team and player thinking that, the AHL is going to be the next step for your development and we're ready to go.
1: But even then, it's not next year. So like McKenna to me feels like the one where you'll probably get a full season with him in the big leagues and we're seeing what happens.
0: I'd imagine Stenberg the same.
1: I wonder though with San Jose. Like they're so chock full of these young forwards who are all coming up there. I know he was close to or is breaking records for the Swedish league at his age. But I do wonder if San Jose, they don't rush him. They do get him to the minors and they do let him really kind of, you know, mature and marinate away from the big club. But even then, San Jose, I more think is just on the path to superstardom. I think that team is going to be a wagon very soon. They have a Hart candidate. He was a Hart candidate this year, Macklin Celebrini. He's going to be one of the favorites next year. And he's going to be one of the favorites over the next 10 years or so, if we're being all completely honest. It's Toronto. If they're off to a bad start next year, how quickly do the tires fall off? How quickly does it become they're looking to trade Nylander? Matthews wants out. You know, Tavares could be an addition for a team that wants that veteran, you know, now third-line center for a playoff push and stuff like that. It could go really sideways for them fast. We have the GM, Jarmo Kekäläinen, with the media.
3: Probably nobody had as the first defenseman going. What tipped the scales in your mind with that number four pick and taking it to that spot?
4: Well, I think it was talked about quite a bit how strong this draft was at the top for D-men. Saw four go in a row, five of the top nine. We probably thought maybe even six were going to go in the top 10. Can say that we had them, a good group of those D-men close together. But when we looked at all of our individual lists, every one on our staff had Rudolph in the top three or four on their list. Our analytics department had him in their top four. I heard some talk about the fact we didn't interview him until after the combine. Most years, Central Scouting asks you not to harass too many of the guys at the top of the draft if you're not picking at the top of the draft, but we spent a lot of time on him for the past couple of years. We got two of our younger scouts, but a couple guys that are very valuable in our organization, Graham Beamish and Lucas Sutter, who scoured through all of the CHL and Hockey Canada camps and events over the years. They knew him inside and out as a player and a person. I would say Kevin Devine, myself, and Jason Nightingale saw him each at least 10 times. Lucas Sutter and the Sutter family are pretty much synonymous with the Red Deer area. Lucas lives in Calgary, so we knew the kid's character inside and out. We think of very highly of him as a person. The hockey sense combo with the compete and character made an impression on us. As I said, a lot of good defensemen in this draft. He was it's not hard to figure out. He was a top defenseman in the draft for us. I talked about it a couple times, I think, definitely last week when I was on the radio. There was a group of players that, I told Jarmo we felt strongly about that, and almost a drop-off for us. And I was concerned what would happen in that next group of players in terms of our passion for the players. And Morozov was, the last one that was available for us in that upper tier of players. And obviously valued the size, the natural center qualities, the two-way game. Another kid, I'm sure Jarmo talked about it, high character reports. Came over here at 15 years old, learned the language, lived by himself, accelerated, did 2 years worth of school in 1 year to be able to accelerate into Miami last year. Coaching staff at Miami, his USHL coaches, all pretty good contacts of ours. So we thought the world of the player and the person again. So it was exciting for us that he was still there.
5: How unique is it what he did? I know there's some young kids in the NCAA, but I mean to play a full year at 17, I guess. I mean, just what does that show you?
4: No, it's obviously rare. I mean, just think about if one of us moved over to Russia at 15 years old, lived by ourselves, and then tried to manage the academic part of it, accelerating class-wise, and then you're trying to play hockey at the same time in the USHL, and then going into college hockey this year as the youngest player in college hockey, and playing meaningful minutes in the NCHC, which is arguably the hardest conference in college hockey and one of the best conferences, preparing players for the NHL. And he's playing first, second line center minutes the entire season, trusted in all situations, PK, 4-on-4, taking tough matchups, D-zone starts, and then still being able to produce at a decent clip for a 17-year-old.
6: Out to select them, help the organization?
4: Well, Zangart, our European scouts, did a great job on Frank Musol, our Finnish scouts, Jarkko and Tomi. He's a really interesting story. Hungarian, but playing in Finland, and actually played at the men's world championships. Very competitive player. Another guy that's got a good two-way game. You know, we think he needs to work on his skating a little bit. We'll have a long path with him, obviously. But there's some intangibles there that we really like, and he gets to the inside of the game, gets around the net, and he still takes care of his own end, and again, natural center qualities. Dumont, a guy that kind of during the course of the year progressed in Drummondville, very much a player that gets to the inside of the game, almost a mini power forward approach to his style of play, was a kid that 2 years ago was 135, 140 pounds, up to 170 plus pounds right now. Apparently, even in the last 3 months, has maybe put on another 10, 12 pounds. He could be, we'll see when he gets to camp here, could be, you know, touching maybe 180 pounds right now. A late, you know, very young for the draft, an August birthday. So we're betting on some more physical development upside there. And then, you know, the ability just to get inside already at his size, it's only going to get better as he gets a little bit bigger, stronger. Murniak's another interesting story. You know, came over here at a relatively young age, going into Boston College this incoming fall. Suffered a concussion in St. John this year, missed about 2 months, 2.5 months. But we've all seen him so much over the years because he's been at two World Juniors. Kevin Devine's seen him a lot in the Quebec League. We've all seen him at the under 18 level as well. I'm going to start sounding a little bit redundant here, and it almost as if we targeted a lot of the same players. But again, a center, natural two-way game. Another guy that's got to work on his skating a little bit. Led the Latvian players in ice time at the under 18s, coming back from his concussion this year. Just got back from the men's world championships, played a few games with the men over there coming off of an impressive under 18s for Latvia and the world junior championships. So I'm sure he got some credibility with the men's national team in that regard. And like so many Latvians, he's kind of committed to, you know, playing a team game. But we're excited to see, you know, what he does. It was a big step for the Boston College staff, who we put a lot of faith in and we're very close with, to bring him in this fall. Well, I think it's going to become, you know, almost a new model or path when you look at it. 150, 160 players, it starts going into the CHL. So the CHL probably got an extra 160-plus players this year coming into the CHL that they might not have gotten otherwise from the USHL, the prep school leagues in the U.S., and from Europe. Kids that were kind of targeting college as their ultimate goal. Now they get to go have a stepping, you know, stone into the CHL for a year or two, and then go up a level, challenge themselves playing against older players in college hockey. You look at some of the incoming classes in college hockey this year at Michigan State and Denver. I mean, I think Michigan State had 5 first-rounders drafted yesterday. Another couple kids early in the second round. Denver's entire incoming class, I think of 8 players, are all drafted players next year. So college hockey's going to keep getting better and better, and it's a great transition. I mean, it's not the only path, but it's a great transition to players to step up a level before they get to the American Hockey League or the NHL.
7: Well, there's a couple things going on. The USHL,
4: Lost a lot of players this year. I think it's still a very good league, but trying to handicap a little bit, maybe a dip in the competition level in that league. And then college has always been, I think our analytics department would tell you, is a difficult evaluation for young players playing college hockey. And that's where I think they do a great job of looking at the underlying metrics and numbers rather than the raw production, obviously. But even those can be, you know, tough to attain a certain level when you're a 17-year-old playing in college hockey. Your minutes, you know, might not be where you want them to be. There's been great examples the past couple of years of some kids that, you know, I think across the NHL there would have been some doubts on, you know, how the kid was progressing, and then he takes a massive jump from his freshman to sophomore season. And, you know, Europe, you can even make a case with some of the under 20 leagues over there, with a fair amount of the top prospects departing early from those leagues. How do you handicap those versus the past years? So it's an adjustment. I mean, I think we're all learning on the fly, but I do think this is going to be the new world in terms of a development model for NHL players going forward, or NHL prospects.
7: You took three centers of the five players that you drafted. Was center a priority for organizational depth?
4: It wasn't necessarily a priority, but we would always give a high preference for centers. It doesn't necessarily mean they're going to, you know, play center when they get to the American Hockey League or

0: play the game.
1: You only had five picks, up to number four for the trade. But how different was the, you know, the period before the draft? Fewer picks than you've had in many years, and lower picks than you've had. It was kind of a different mentality of preparation.
0: Very unique this year. I wouldn't say the preparation was much different for us. I mean, we go through the same process, especially the top 60 or 70 names on our list. We went through the exact same process this year as a year that we would have had three picks or no picks in the first round. It certainly got a little bit interesting. I would have never predicted, a month or two ago that we would have been picking at 4-20. And I think if you ask the entire amateur scouting staff, we would have been fine if we traded all those picks away, if we were making our NHL team better. But Yarmo and I talked about this an awful lot. If there were trades that were available to make our team better, to either move down or trade the pick outright, there would have been zero hesitation, and we would have been very excited about that. I didn't hear anything that really helped our team in terms of making an impact and making our team better, right now. So I think that's, ultimately why we ended up picking at 4-20.
2: Like you say, you drafted a guy 2 years ago in Cleaver, and you were excited about him then, but now you've had 2 years in development in college. What have you seen from him in his development? Has he taken a big leap?
0: He was the first sophomore ever in the NCHC to win the defensive defenseman in that league this past season, and did it as a true sophomore. Two world junior teams, a gold medal a year ago, leaned on heavily this year in all top matchups, defensive situations, both at the world junior level and at Duluth. I mean, we've been thrilled with his development. His puck game is continuing to improve. I think there's been a little uptick in the production. I think he's pushing a little bit more for offense. He has the ability to do that. We're thrilled with him as a prospect. If he wanted to come out this year, he would have had an NHL contract, waiting for him. I think he felt like another year in that league would suit him well. And, we're never going to push a kid to make that decision one way or another. He knows what's best for himself. But we view him as, a pretty high-end NHL prospect for us on projection.
3: Like you were saying, barely a week ago from 27-20, then all of a sudden you have the fourth pick. How just exciting, energizing was that for you and your group to suddenly, out of almost nowhere, have those picks?
0: Yeah, it's exciting from an amateur scouting perspective. Those type of players have the ability to make a big impact on your organization. We're not concerned, or it's not our job, to figure out how quickly that guy's going to get to the NHL to help our NHL team. But obviously, when you're picking in the top 10, you can envision that player getting there a little bit quicker and making an impact earlier than a kid in the third, fourth round, or late first round, or early second round. It's not always the case. So that was exciting, the possibility, as I said, in our minds, time will tell, but we got the best defenseman in the draft. That's pretty valuable, both as an asset and I think in the not too distant future to be able to help our NHL team. Publicly, again, a guy I don't think gets talked about too much, maybe at least outside of Buffalo. We consider him almost a plug-and-play prospect. The day's ready to come over, which I think, should be next year, has middle six qualities that I think will be pretty unique for our organization. When we talk sometimes about, some pieces that have gone out of this organization, or even some of the pieces that have come in the last year or two, you don't hear his name mentioned much. I think he's very much a guy that can come in and make an impact from the day he gets over here.
4: From a scouting perspective, what was the goal of this year's draft?

0: fulfill organizational needs, whether those were skill, philosophical, or maybe something else?
1: It was, I mean, Yarmo's pretty clear about this, and he's been doing it for a long time. You're first and foremost, you have to continue to feed the pipeline all the time. If you don't draft well, your organization is going to suffer, you know, pretty quickly. Whether it's from an asset perspective or just continuing to fill in the pipeline from underneath. I mean, you see even, you know, Rochester, for how deep we were there with, you know, first round picks and other players from the mid rounds that were good prospects for us, between them coming up and playing in the NHL or losing a really good prospect like Wahlberg, the next player has to be coming pretty quickly to be able to backfill low spots. So I think it's fine, good players. They're always going to be good assets for the organization. And then you just have to keep, you know, filling in your depth. And some of these players are going to push through to the NHL level sooner than we probably even thought. Some global perspective on some things that he learned over the years, from doing the same job for many years. But he was pretty happy and complimentary of us from day one when he got here about our process and what he saw in terms of identifying talent. You know, far from perfect, just continue to get better is his message to us all the time. Which we're trying to do. And, you know, again, time will tell with some of the picks if we're improving each year on that.
0: Thank you.
2: That's Sabres assistant GM Jerry Fortin talking with the media there after the NHL draft. So with all of that, the Buffalo Sabres are done. Everything is taken care of here for the NHL draft. And with all of that, we can recap everything that had happened here. The Sabres, of course, within their first pick, they take Daxon Rudolph. Then they go ahead and they move into the second round, or not in the second round, their second pick of the draft with Ilya Morozov. Then they don't pick until round four, unfortunately for a lot of us here. But the Sabres then go ahead and they take Oliver's Mjernix. Round five, the Sabres wait all the way down to their time. And I have to bring it up. Domen Zangoth, the center from Hungary. And then, of course, in round six, to wrap everything up for the Sabres, it was Dylan Dumont, right winger out of the QMJHL. So, with all that, it's time to thank our crew. Paul Hamilton from One Bills Drive in Orchard Park, New York. Joe Calley, our correspondent from the floor of the NHL Draft at KeyBank Center. Our producer, TJ Luckman. Today's hosts, for Brayton Wilson, for Zach Jones, I'm Derek Kramer. This has been WGR's coverage of the 2026 NHL Draft. And one last time, that coverage has been brought to you by Outlet Liquor. When you need to stock up, it's a place to buy a case. 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
2: Thanks, TJ.
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9: It's not Mizorowski on the mound. So we are on the Cubs. Go Cubs, go. Fly the dub. All of that. Which brings us to NBA Rookie of the Year odds. Will Dalton, be honest. Have you already placed NBA Rookie of the Year odds? Have you already done this?
10: No, but
9: okay.
10: I might be getting ready to do it.
9: See, that's what we're here for, to try to help you out so that way you can solve the puzzle. Because yours truly has already placed a few NBA Rookie of the Year bets. We're betting Caleb Wilson to win the Rookie of the Year. It's so blatantly disrespectful that his odds are at plus 950. He's the fourth pick, and he has the fifth best odds. Do you know who the betting favorite to win Rookie of the Year is? Do you want to guess?
10: Is it Cam Boozer?
9: It is. Plus 240. Darren Peterson, 4-1. AJ DeBonta, 4-1. Darius Acuff Jr., is it plus 450? Okay, I get why he's there. Oh, he scores a lot. He'll get opportunity in Sacramento. Don't hate it. But plus 450 odds, that's just crazy. Caleb Wilson is more than 9-1 odds to win Rookie of the Year. So we're just going to take advantage of that. And Will, we're also going to shoot a long shot of all long shots. At 200-1 odds to win Rookie of the Year, Abuka Okori. You laugh.
10: Here's why
9: you shouldn't laugh. He was, other than Caleb Wilson, my favorite prospect of this draft.

0: And for Mark, winning the fight means being there for his family. The Foundation Fighting Blindness. 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

0: the biggest get you could possibly get is the Oregon Duck himself. Like, I don't, that is the best mascot I think there is. Like, is the Oregon Duck going to be involved? Is there something involving the duck?
1: I have heard the words duck and Harley Davidson thrown around in the same sentence. I can't give too much away here, but I have heard those words in the same sentence today. I can't promise anything because there's a lot that we're still working on. It's hilarious to me. On the site, which iconic track facility, some of the most iconic facilities you can draw up in all of college sports here in Oregon. We toured yesterday. There's a wall on the side of their tennis facility that's a bunch of just ducks, like the animal flying through the air. And in the middle of them, times three size-wise, is the mascot, like wings up, beak out, flying through these actual natural mallard ducks. They utilize that mascot better than anybody in the country. And we've got some fun things in store with our friend, the duck.
0: Look forward to watching Drake Toll. 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Thanks for making the time. Have a great call this weekend, friend.
1: Of course, Josh. We're going to have a lot of fun, and we'll see Cats on Monday morning if we don't see you on ESPN and ABC this weekend.
2: That's pretty cool. Drake Toll joining us here. Don't know if he wanted me to be sharing this on the back end, but he texted me prior to joining. There might be a Broadway Tony-winning, award-winning singer that is rehearsing during the conversation. Is that okay? A-okay on our part. So at some of the points where it might have sounded a little louder in the background, well, that's just no big deal. It's Drake Toll joining us in a Tony award-winning Broadway actor / I would assume actress, based on the voice I heard there. Could be wrong. I don't know. In the background there, could hear that a bit. Fun stuff from Drake. The question that we're asking this hour, where is Sports Hell USA? We got a nomination of Oakland, California. We got a nomination for Detroit, from Cleveland, of all places. I'm showing up to the table with the Minnesota, Minneapolis sports scene as being Sports Hell USA. What say you? I'll tell you why I think Minnesota is that answer because of news this week. Next on the Josh Graham Show.
3: U.S. men's national team has wrapped up group play. Up next, the round of 32 on Wednesday. How far can they go? 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
2: 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So I said no. I was booked on the Deitch Podcast before the Taylor Swift phenomenon. 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
5: Sports fans are a special, special breed, and we love them so much. It is the Josh Graham Show, nationwide Westwood One Sports. And something that is special and maybe hard to understand about sports fans. You do have fans that want to make sure at every point they defend their team and defend their city and saying, we are the best, and if you slight us, we're going to let you know. But sometimes things can be so bad that you get defensive of the bad. And that's something that has happened too in us asking the question, is Minnesota sports hell USA? If not, what is? Because Josh Jacobs is telling me, who's taking your calls at 310-840-4910, that the folks in Cleveland are mad that we don't think Cleveland is the answer. Sarah in Cleveland, do I have this right? Is Cleveland sports hell USA?
6: It 100% is. I mean, I'll just start with the Cleveland Browns. The fact that there's even conversation that we could possibly have Deshaun Watson as our quarterback makes me sick. I mean, it was the worst trade in NFL history. He set our entire franchise back for half a decade, and he might be the guy on the field. It doesn't make any sense. And so and then if you look beyond that, we keep having good things happen where we get to get excited, and then we choke and we lose it.
5: Because the pushback would be LeBron wins the title in 2016. There are a lot of cities that would love to have that memory, that type of moment 10 years ago.
6: Yeah, I mean, I guess it's just that we had one good thing happen 10 years ago.
5: Yeah.
6: And we keep getting close. You know, we get to the Eastern Conference, and then, I mean, of course, the Knicks obviously had a phenomenal performance the entire time, but we kept giving those games away. And, like,
5: I hear you.
6: Then, you know, like, go back to 2016, you know, the back then, the Indians, now Guardians, we get so close.
5: 3-1. Mm-hmm.
6: Then
5: you lose that in game 7 and extra innings, and Chris Bryant gets the final out. You're on point, Sarah, and I appreciate you know ball so much that you go back at the history with all of it, and you're right too with Cleveland. Thank you, Sarah, for the call. The Cleveland argument would just be, hey, the Browns matter more than the other teams, and the Browns are the Browns, and the Browns need to just be the focus in this. My question ultimately, though, is Dave in Cleveland, 310-840-4910. What is this a title that Cleveland fans wear proudly, that you might be Sports Hell USA?
7: I mean, we very well
5: Dave.
7: Could be.
5: Yeah.
7: I mean, it's possible for the simple fact that, I mean, outside of the Cavs, we have literally not been good at anything. I mean, well, not to say not been good, but we have gotten literally to the doorstep multiple times and have, mm-hmm. like, I'm a big Indians fan, / Guardians. You know, I remember 95. I remember 97. I remember 2007. Whoever won the ALCS was literally guaranteed to win the World Series. And, Boston won and swept them, and the

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0: Caleb Wilson. Not take away at all. And you might say, well, Josh, you haven't mentioned Cam Boozer in this. Yeah, his type of game, it's probably going to be an adjustment period with how he deals with NBA speed and NBA physicality. But keeping the focus with Caleb, the mindset is everything you want in a star. And this is where getting to see him up close, being based in North Carolina, watching Caleb Wilson, watching Darren Peterson a couple times, watching a lot of Cam Boozer. Caleb Wilson's about as impressive a young person, certainly a freshman, that we've had a chance to talk to. And that includes Zion Williamson. That includes a guy like Cooper Flagg. We've seen some very good players down here. He exudes poise and confidence. He's even talking about winning the Rookie of the Year award. Here was Caleb Wilson. More from him on this topic specifically.
1: I mean, I expect to have Rookie of the Year, honestly. I mean, I'm going to work hard. I'm going to do what it takes. I feel like the team is really good for me and how I envision to play. And I know I'm a hard worker, so whatever I need to fix and work on throughout the season and before the season, I'm going to work on it so I can be a great player.
0: He has the best physical tools in this draft. Does that mean he's the safest pick? Probably not. A.J. Dabanza, a little bit more polished shot. His game, his interior game, a little bit more polished too. But physical tools-wise, nobody has more of them than Caleb Wilson does. For those who didn't watch him in basketball, he got hurt. But prior to getting hurt, he was the best dunker in the country. The guy could just jump out of the gym. It's crazy. So while we're forecasting he's going to win the Rookie of the Year, plus 950 odds, courtesy of our friends at DraftKings, I'm expecting he's going to be the best player in this draft. And we're firmly planting our flag in the Caleb Wilson camp. Will Dalton, to close out this program, what do you got to put it to bed?
2: A man found out what happens when you try to pose as a cop and pull somebody over.
0: Spencer writes in, has Josh signed his wedding NDA? I wish. Be such a great flex. Oh, how was your summer? Oh, I was at the Taylor Swift Travis Kelce wedding. How was it? Love to tell you. Can't. Sign the
2: told
0: NDA.
2: Me not to.
0: Flex. All right, we'll put it to bed next.
3: A shocking NBA trade sends LaMelo Ball to the Timberwolves for Naz Reid and a heap of draft picks.
4: What?
3: Ball joins Anthony Edwards in Minnesota to form one of the most exciting 1-2 punches in the league. Will it be enough to get past the Spurs and Thunder? Westwood One Sports.
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0: after having been on the Awaken 180 program and getting the 20 pounds off, I am no longer pre-diabetic. And I am on a low dose high blood pressure medication. And in my last two physicals, my doctor has been sort of like, we may need to either cut back or we might even be able to at some point take me off. Awaken 180 is just one of those tools in my health toolkit. It's really easy.
1: Hey, it's Bowerly. That's what this is really about. The numbers your doctor reads, not just the one on the scale. Linda changed hers with Awaken 180. 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
1: You should have won 5 championships.
0: Oh, get out. Tony, I got to let you go because I got a guest coming up, and I think we're just going to argue back and forth. I respect you, man, but I just think you're misinformed because Giannis didn't win 5 rings. Do you know how hard it is to win 5 rings? It's impossible. Does Kobe have 5? Will, does Kobe have 5? He had the back-to-back-to-back, and then he won his...
2: I think that's exactly what he has.
0: Kobe has 5. All right, Kobe's got 5, Mike's got 6, Bill Russell's got 11. So anybody who doesn't have 5 titles...
2: LeBron has 4.
0: Listen, Giannis did exactly for Milwaukee, what Brunson did for the Knicks. Yeah, Brunson's team was really good. The Bucks team was really good. But Giannis was the focal point. And Brunson is the focal point. You every game for the Knicks, and I know we're against a break, but Tony got me fired up, and I love you, Tony. Every game for the Knicks, it was Brunson and, oh, was it the Bridges game? Was it the OG game? Was it the Cat game? Cat had 2 points in the championship clincher, all right? That was Brunson's team. Brunson's the man, all right? Greatest Knick of all time. Giannis is the greatest Buck of all time, unless you want to give it to Lou Alcindor or Oscar Robertson. I'll listen to either of those. I'll also listen to Clyde Frazier and Willis Reed and Ewing in the conversation with Jalen Brunson. But to sit here and say Brunson is the man or the king because he brought New York a title, but then you discredit Giannis, who did the exact same thing for a starved franchise. And I realize New York and Milwaukee are very, very different cities. One is massive and at a world-class level. And then Milwaukee's good. I love Milwaukee. But to say that Brunson's a king and Giannis is not, even though Giannis, who's been in the league longer than Brunson, Giannis has accomplished 10 times more than Brunson has as of right now. There have been 3 players in the history of the NBA to win the MVP and Defensive Player of the Year award in the same season. Mike, Olajuwon, Giannis. End of list. Tony, do not be a stranger, my friend. We just disagree on that, and I appreciate you calling. Going to switch gear. I'm going to towel off. I'm going to get a drink of water. All right. We're going to talk some National Football League. What? All right, coming up, hot. I mean, I could keep going, but I got to get to a guest. One of the surprise teams in the NFL coming out of the NFC South next year could be these New Orleans Saints. What to expect, and is Alvin Kamara's future in doubt in the Big Easy? We'll talk to Locked On Saints podcast host Ross Jackson. That's next on Westwood One Sports.
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